0: to back-channel negotiations. Iran's denial of any negotiations likely points to divisions within their leadership, with one group negotiating while another denies the negotiations are taking place. The fact that Saudi Arabia and the other Gulf states encouraged President Trump to return to diplomacy could have been prompted by signals from inside Iran. But let me add, after all of that, a third possibility. It's possible this pattern of threats and strikes, followed by pauses and negotiations, could be part of a deliberate U.S. plan to keep Iran off guard. It does seem the U.S. has pushed for negotiations, but then pivots back to threats of attack if Iran begins stalling. Applying sufficient military pressure lets Iran know the U.S. is serious, and then being willing to put up with criticism when strikes are called off is more quiet diplomacy and looking at the bigger picture from the U.S. part. So in addition to reading widely, what I would suggest is that people look for patterns of behavior. Where else can we go to make sense of all the confusion? Well, here's three possibilities. First, keep focusing on the Strait of Hormuz. Will Iran be able to close it off with its threats, or can U.S. military pressure keep oil and other goods flowing? Second, listen for details on Iran's nuclear program. Will Pickaxe Mountain be bombed, or will Iran allow the International Atomic Energy Association to resume monitoring its facilities? And finally, watch for information on Iran's proxies, Hezbollah, the Houthis, and Hamas. Are they being resupplied by Iran, or are they being isolated by the West and by the Gulf states? Now, we need to look beyond the rhetoric and focus on what's actually taking place on the ground.
1: Well, Charlie, let's talk for a moment about Hamas. They have apparently agreed to the Board of Peace's 12-point plan to disarm and rehabilitate Gaza. Is that true, and is there any stock in it?
0: Yeah, the agreement's been called historic, and it appeared initially to have been agreed to by Hamas. However, by saying we agree, we mean we don't agree. This is really important when you read beyond the headlines. For example, Hamas said it would disarm. And then it said, well, it'll do so after Israel withdraws from Gaza.
1: Right.
0: At the same time, there's reports that Hamas has been distributing rifles and other so-called, quote, personal weapons to operatives. Claiming to disarm while passing out weapons is deceptive. Even beyond the weapons, the larger issue in this is the nature of Hamas's commitment to any peace treaty with Israel. One of the former mediators in the process characterized the deal as Hamas's most far-reaching proposal. And specifically, he said the goal is a, quote, long-term ceasefire and Israeli withdrawal. But several key points were overlooked by most media in the West. For example, the Arabic word used to describe the long-term ceasefire was hudna, not peace treaty. A hudna is a temporary truce that suspends the fighting. In an interview, Hamas's spokesman specifically said the group would not change its mentality or its goals. It remains committed to Israel's destruction. In addition, the agreement didn't say the heavy weapons and armament would be removed from Gaza. It said they would be kept in a storage facility in Gaza. Well, how long might it take for that facility to be raided or have weapons smuggled out?
1: Right.
0: Israel isn't willing to accept the proposal. After nearly 40 years of fighting Hamas, it's easy to see why. They can't be trusted. Thankfully, the Board of Peace did respond to Israel's concerns. After a meeting with Prime Minister Netanyahu, they issued a clarification saying Israel's pullback beyond the yellow line will occur only after Hamas disarms. So we'll need to wait and see what's actually going to happen.
1: If you're just joining us, this is The Land and the Book from Moody Radio, Middle East expert Dr. Charlie Dyer, our host. I'm John Gaker, helping us walk through a list of current events from the Middle East this week. After a period of relative quiet, the red heifer is back in the news in Israel. What's the latest on efforts to produce a red heifer, and why is it so important?
0: You know, it's hard to believe, John. It was 4 years ago this month that five red heifers were brought to Israel from Texas. The initial excitement kind of faded a bit over time. Two of the animals were disqualified after black and white hairs appeared on their bodies. And apparently, one of the three remaining red heifers was killed by mistake during a demonstration showing how the ashes of the red heifer are to be prepared. So two of the original five remain, but they're now 4 years old. Rabbinic tradition says the animal is to be sacrificed in the third or fourth year, with the third year preferred, so it doesn't grow any discolored hair. So time has just about run out for them. But over the past 2 months, two new red heifers have been born in Israel. Their births were announced by the National Institute for the Study of the Red Heifer

0: The group's been studying rabbinical issues related to the red heifer. In fact, they plan to release a 4-volume work summarizing their decades of research. Meanwhile, a red heifer breeding project using advanced genetic research is also underway in Shiloh, using the 2 cows that were previously disqualified. The goal of both projects is to prepare a red heifer for the day when the ceremony can be performed on the Mount of Olives. The real goal of both groups is to work toward the rebuilding of a new temple in Jerusalem. Now, people might say, why is it needed? Well, Numbers 19 says the ashes of the red heifer are essential for ceremonial cleansing. To enter the temple without being ceremonially clean would defile the sanctuary. So the ashes of the red heifer are needed before the Jewish temple worship can resume.
1: Well, the headlines were intriguing. Burned wooden beams from Jerusalem's first temple destruction found preserved after 2,600 years. Charlie, does this mean they actually found wood beams from Solomon's temple? Or is that headline more hype than historical fact?
0: Yeah, the headline, or at least some of them, were definitely more hype than history. I blame it on the space limitations given to newspaper headline writers. But the story itself really is fascinating. Massive wooden beams charred by the fire that destroyed Jerusalem in 586 BC were indeed very recently unearthed. The beams were not from the temple itself, though. Those familiar with the excavations in Jerusalem, these beams were discovered in the Gavadi parking lot area just to the west of the original city of David. The beam served as the roof of an inner courtyard of a building from the first temple period, but it wasn't part of the temple. The find, though, really is important. Combining radiocarbon dating of the wood along with the preserved tree rings will enable a very specific timeline, though the Bible itself is remarkably accurate when it comes to the date of Jerusalem's destruction. Jeremiah 39 and 2 Kings 25 both report that the Babylonian army set fire to the temple of the Lord, the royal palace, and all the houses of Jerusalem in August 586 BC. So the beams are visual evidence of Babylon's destruction of Jerusalem, just as it's presented in the Bible.
1: Interesting. Well, lots to come on today's program, including we're going to visit with Dr. Gerald Peterman to answer your Bible questions. Charlie, you got a devotional coming later on. We'll look forward to that. But up next, we're talking with Stefano, a guy who's traveled the world with a passion to demonstrate the love of Christ. And he loves to climb mountains, climb anything that's climbable, and he does it with one goal in mind: to connect with people who need Jesus, specifically Jewish people. Lots of great stories coming your way. Our website, as always, is thelandandthebook.org. Check it out for information about today's guests, past programs, future programs, and more. That's thelandandthebook.org. Coming up, Climbing for Christ on The Land and the Book.
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1: For whatever reason, God seems to delight in using what delights you to connect with other people, to share the gospel. And he can use just about anything. You're about to meet a guy who loves to climb hills, mountains, walls. As I say, if it can be climbed, he absolutely wants to give it a try. What's more, today's guest has proven that he can combine his love of climbing with his passion to reach Jewish people for Christ, whether that's in the United States or abroad. Welcome. This is The Land and the Book. I'm John Gager. Before we start today's big climb, I want you to think with me creatively about ways that every one of us can build a bridge toward a Jewish friend or neighbor. Finding Yeshua in the Old Testament Wouldn't you want your Jewish friend to find him there? Boy, that's my heart. And we're talking with Michael Rydelnik, who is the editor of the Moody Handbook of Messianic Prophecy. Some wisdom from you, Michael. What would you say?
4: Well, it's not enough to point out that the Psalms say that Jesus died for us by crucifixion, Psalm 22, 16, but also that he was raised. It is crucial to see that the prophets foretold, and particularly the book of Psalms foretold, the Messiah would be raised from the dead. In Psalm 16:10, this is not talking about David. It says, "For you will not abandon me to Sheol." Sheol is the place of the dead. That's all it really means in the Hebrew Bible. "You will not allow your faithful one," one of the most common terms for the Messiah, "to undergo decay." Not only will he not stay dead in Sheol, but he will be raised before he actually undergoes any kind of decay, sees any kind of corruption, no bodily decay. And so it's saying just very rapidly, there will be a resurrection that will happen. And so right there, that was one of the key points. Peter mentions it in Acts 2, and Paul mentions it in Acts 13. I think this is one of the crucial psalms that was pointed out, that the Messiah not only would die for us, but that he would be raised from the dead.
1: Finding Yeshua in the Old Testament, a great tool to share with your friend as well. That's Dr. Michael Rydelnik on The Land and the Book. Today's guest grew up with a knowledge of God, but no true relationship with God. After his grandmother died, he was swept into a gang life of alcohol, drugs, and immorality. How all that changed is quite a story, but bigger than that is the story of God's call on his life to reach Jewish people with the gospel. And with that, we want to say welcome back to Stefano. How are you doing, sir?
5: Doing great. Thank you very much.
1: And you'll notice we didn't use a last name, nor are we going to. In fact, we're just going to keep things simple with Stefano because in his line of ministry, there are security concerns, identity concerns. We need to protect all that he's doing in the places that he's doing it. And so it's just Stefano. So we're glad to have you here. I just have to ask Stefano, when did you know that God seemed to be tugging you toward ministry in a Jewish context?
5: Actually, it was right here at Moody when I was attending. I spoke with Dr. Rydelnik, and I was originally here for biblical studies. And after speaking with him in hermeneutics, he informed me that if I really wanted to understand Scripture, that I needed to understand the Jewish roots of our faith. And from that, then I got involved in Jewish studies, and it just kept going. The ball just kept rolling down the hill from there.
1: Let's back up a little bit and describe your love for climbing and all that's associated with that.
5: Well, in my 20s, when I was living not rightly, I would just see rock and decided to climb and see what would happen. No gear, no anything. Just, hey, let's see what happens.
1: Wow. So you knew you had a thing for climbing, a love for climbing. Take us the next step. What happened then?
5: Then after that, I would say when I attended Moody, I got involved with another friend here, and she was the one who really introduced me into, like, gear exists. And I was like, oh, so learning knots, learning how to climb, how to do things properly, how to tie in, how to belay people. And she kind of helped get the ball rolling. And then when I had my internship down in Argentina, then my friend down there really took it to the next level in forms of imparting all of his knowledge to me, and he continues to impart knowledge upon me.
1: Now, you brought into the studio a couple of your climbing tools. You're all pro gear now. You're not just without the gear. You're doing it right. You're doing it safe. What did you bring with us, and what do these things do?
5: So the block that I have here is actually what I use on the plane or when I can't hangboard properly. It's just a device that will give you different holds for 20 mil, 10 mil, using pockets and monos, which are one fingers.
1: So this is like a strength building exercise thing.
5: Yes.
1: It's a wooden block, maybe 6-8 inches long, 4 or 5 inches wide, with cutouts for you to stick your fingers in there and work out.
5: Yes. And then the device that is attached to it actually runs off of your phone. So I can actually see how much force that I'm applying, and it helps me to do workouts. So when you can't use a proper hangboard, then you at least can measure by pulling and do what is called like repeaters, where you're doing 7 seconds on, 3 seconds off, and get at least some type of a workout when I can't actually get to the cliffs or to the climbing walls here.
1: So there's a lot of preparation, there's a lot of training, a lot of strength building that goes into this. You don't just say, one day, I think I'm going to climb this mountain and go do it. You got to have some background.
5: you can muscle through a lot of things in the beginning, but as you progress, you definitely need to understand how the body moves and center of mass, center of gravity, and things like that.
1: Stefano is a product of the Moody Bible Institute, a mountain climber by heart, by nature, I think. And he's taken this love of climbing and taken it with him all around the world, been to Argentina, been to the Middle East. Tell us what God has helped you do in the Middle East.
5: Well, right now I'm attending university in the Middle East, and the ministry the Lord has called me into is predominantly climbing. So when I'm not studying or writing my thesis right now, then I'm just living at the crag, basically, and waiting for people to show up, or I'll be training in the bouldering gyms, talking to people, and just building relationships by, you know, seeing people and speaking with them, and, oh, you did good, can you modify and try something different, and just trying to engage in conversation and build relationship that way.
1: In this Middle East context, you do regularly bump into people of a Jewish background. Is that fair? And what's that conversation like?
5: When you meet people over there, it's just like any other normal conversation that you would have of climbing lingo, or, you know, did you close this this project today? Did you send that? So it's just like any other conversation that you would have. And what I like to do in terms of relationship building and in terms of assessing and seeing where they might be at, because based on where you're at in Israel, some people can be more open to the good news and some people maybe a little bit more closed. So I like to drop these little seeds that are kind of commonplace in Israeli, like in Hebrew language. And, you know, as I'm dropping these seeds, seeing what they pick up on, what they don't, and kind of taking the conversation very fluidly as it moves from there.
1: Stefano is a mountain climber, or a climber of walls, or a climber of anything you've got that can be climbed. He's our guest today on The Land of the Book. We're keeping his last name out of things because it just isn't necessary. So how do you turn a corner? Have you turned a corner? Have you had substantive spiritual discussions with any of these people that you climb with?
5: Yes, actually, most recently, within the past year on the Chagim, on the High Holy Days, we do climbing picnics with me and a couple friends. And most recently, wasn't Shavuot, it was for Pesach, for Passover, we had a climbing picnic, and a friend from university had come with me. I was able to share the good news with him, and then while he was there, I had four other friends who all shared the good news with him.
1: Really?
5: On separate occasions. And then one of my friends actually took him not only to the bus stop, but took him really far away to where he was going. And she explained about, you know, messianic worship, and he had never heard and never knew that the Jewish people could sing in such a way. And he was very enthralled by this.
1: Really?
5: And ever since, he's been asking me questions. And with about a few weeks ago, he had called me and we had a great discussion about like free will and the Lord and how everything kind of works, like some really deep theological questions that he was asking as he's trying to understand what a relationship with the Lord looks like.
1: Whether you're abroad or in the United States or in the Middle East, do you sense a spiritual hunger on the part of Jewish people?
5: I would say it's more along the lines of what Paul said, where they have a zeal for God, but not according to knowledge. I would say is the most apt description from what I've seen, especially when you're getting into more of the westernized cities. It's very, very secular, or people just do it because this is what I grew up doing. So that's what I would say about that.
1: How effective do you think your passion for mountain climbing, your time spent doing this with so many different people, how effective is that, do you think? Are you convinced that it's still a viable thing?
5: Yes. It's very different having people in the home, in their community, in their neighborhood, to where you've always got eyes and ears on you. And then when you are able to remove people from that and take them into climbing into these crags that are, some of them are pretty secluded, and you're just able to be free and just have like one-on-one conversations with them. And you really get into some really deep nitty gritty that you can't when you're at like a Beit Cafe, like a coffee house or things like that.
1: So what are some of the typical objections that you've bumped into as you've tried to build bridges or even share something of your faith?
5: The question of sin, the Shoah, like the Holocaust have been two questions or two hiccups that I've run into, especially with having someone who's had children die and not understanding how a good God can allow that to happen. those are about the two biggest objections that I regularly get.
6: Yeah. Stefano joins us today on The Land and the Book. He's a guy that loves to climb, and he's sharing that love of climbing and his love of Christ with people everywhere he goes. He's got quite a passport there and lots of stamps in it. His heart is to reach Jewish people wherever they might be. How can we pray for you, Gio, in the ministry that's ahead for you?
5: Well, I would say that the Lord would just continue to provide and make his ways clear. I have an idea to start a training facility where I'm at that would allow me to train people in climbing and also be able to send people, because Israelis like to travel, It would be able to connect with other people from different organizations that also do something similar and kind of use it as, okay, well, if you're going to go to this place, I know someone here who will be able to love on you and be able to help you and take you climbing, or you can go here and just be able to, you know, in one facet, have people with training and just kind of give them a love for outdoor climbing, because there's so much really good rock quality and a lot of good crags that are where I'm at that a lot of people just don't go to because they don't have gear or they're not really familiar. So a lot of them are just kind of stuck climbing on plastic, and there's so much more, and especially being able to see God's land and be able to see the different rock types in such a small country that's about the size of New Jersey, to have so many different types of rock quality and in different kind of climates all within such a small place is just amazing.
6: If you'd like to learn more about Stefano, ways that you can pray for him specifically, we welcome you to email us at thelandandthebook@moody.edu. Thelandandthebook@moody.edu. And then we'll point you to Stefano and he can connect with you further. Well, I have to ask, what are your top two favorite spots to climb in Israel? You've climbed all over the world, but what about Israel?
5: Nezer Cave is one of my favorites. It's actually a dream crag for me because it is some of the hardest climbing in the world that's there. You have different grading system between like 5 and 9, and the 9s are exceedingly rare throughout the world, and one of them is in Israel.
6: Really?
5: And I'll probably never be able to climb that because I'm way too old for that, but there's a lot of like 7s and 8s that are just very beautiful there. Some really challenging climbing that I just would love to be able to climb there. I've done a few of the warm-ups for the strong climbers that didn't feel like warm-ups. And other than that, there is also Mikmas, which is where Yonatan and his armor bearer climbed. And that also has some really, really good climbing. Not as hard as Nezer Cave, but it definitely has some really strong climbs. And it holds a really sentimental place in my heart for one of my favorite stories in scripture.
6: Put both of these places on the map for us, Nezer Cave and then where Jonathan climbed.
5: Nezer Cave is up in the Golan, so you can actually throw a rock and hit Lebanon from
6: north,
5: the cave.
6: Way
5: yes.
6: north, okay.
5: And then Mikmas is right in Judea Samaria, just north and a little west of Jerusalem.
6: Yeah. Well, Stefano, we just love the fact that you have taken this passion that God has given you and have used it and are fired up about doing even more to reach Jewish people. Thank you for doing that, and our prayers are with you. We want to hear more from you too, brother.
5: Thank you, sir.
6: Coming up on The Land of the Book, your friend and mine, Gerald Peterman, taking a look at the latest Bible questions that have come to us. We look forward to that next on The Land and the Book.
7: 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Your weather forecast calls for cloudy skies overnight, a low of 67. For tomorrow, sunshine in store for much of the day as a high reaches into the mid-80s. Tomorrow night, clear skies with a low of 64. And Monday, expecting sunshine mixed with some showers and thunderstorms in the afternoon, a high on Monday in the upper 80s.
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9: Mm.
6: Welcome back to the Land and the Book, segment 3. If you're a regular, you know what this is, Bible questions and answers. And if you're new to the program, you know what this segment is about, Bible questions and answers. Let me say hello and introduce you to Dr. Gerald Peterman. Tell us about yourself, your tenure at Moody, your favorite Bible subjects to teach.
9: Oh, wow. The list is endless. I get to teach New Testament Greek. I get to teach Romans, the Gospel of John, Biblical Theology of Suffering. It is so good. Wonderful students, wonderful colleagues. I've been here since 2002, and wow, having a really good time.
6: Yeah. How about your family? A little background there, too.
9: Married for 42 years, have two daughters, two granddaughters. We're probably going to have a trip to celebrate here pretty soon. So
6: that sounds fun. Well, before we get to questions, let's think about this for just a minute. As believers, there's a great need for us to share the gospel with the Jewish people. In fact, many of our listeners faithfully pray and partner with ministries that are doing just that. But what if you could personally take part in bringing the gospel to Jewish people? Well, our friends at Life in Messiah would love the opportunity to get believers involved in Jewish ministry. And they regularly organize outreach teams to Brooklyn, South Florida, and even to Israel outside of times of conflict. And these ministry trips will equip you to understand how to share the gospel with Jewish people, give you the opportunity to actively share your faith, and provide tools and resources that you can take home with you. If you want to get hands-on training, you want practical experience in Jewish evangelism, this is your ticket. 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That's lifeinmessiah.org. All right, let's get to our stack of questions today. The first one being from Theo, who, get this, is just 7 years old. He says, "Hi, I'm 7 years old. I live in Laurel, Nebraska. And my question is, can people in heaven see what's happening on earth?"
9: Wow, that is wonderful. I'm so glad to have young listeners, courageous, wanting to have questions. So I'm a little bit unsure about the answer to this question. My opinion is we're not going to be like angels who can fly around and investigate whatever we want. But I do think that when we're in heaven, God will give us some insight into what he's continuing to accomplish. Now, why do I say that? I say that because of passages like Luke 15, verse 10, where our Lord Jesus says, "The angels in heaven rejoice over one sinner who repents." And I suspect there might be times when God lets us in on the advance of the gospel, lets us see where the gospel is going so that we can rejoice with him and the heavenly court in the advance of his work. Let me give you another example. This is from Revelation 6. After the fifth seal was opened, John said, "I saw under the altar the souls of those who had been slain for the word of God and for the witness they had borne. They cried out with a loud voice, 'O sovereign Lord, holy and true, how long before you will judge and avenge our blood on those who dwell on the earth?'" So these martyrs have, what I take it, is a godly longing to see God's justice, which means they know it hasn't happened yet.
6: Yeah, they have an awareness that it has not occurred.
9: So I wonder if, when we're in heaven, God will give us some awareness of what has not happened and what he is doing. But what exactly that's going to be, Theo, I'm sorry, I do not know.
6: Yeah, and on the other hand, I think people take it to an extreme. You often hear, you know, people sort of wanting to comfort themselves that grandpa is leaning over the clouds and smiling as he sees Junior fishing at his favorite spot. Maybe not.
9: Maybe not. I mean, I don't doubt that God can give that if he wants. But I don't think he's going to give us all that we long for. I think he's going to give us just enough to keep us thrilled about his work.
6: I mean, on the other hand, you know, we could say, if these are pretty much the only accounts we have, and I think that's true, there really isn't a lot there about grandpas who are able to lean over the clouds and find Junior fishing.
9: There's very little indeed, yes. Yeah.
6: All right, let's go on to Samuel's question. He's wondering about Proverbs 29, verse 18. It says, "Where there is no vision, the people perish." What kind of vision do we need?
9: That is a great question. I have heard a pastor sometimes kind of facetiously, kind of tongue-in-cheek, paraphrase this, and he paraphrases it like this: "Where the church has no vision, the people leave for another parish." But in that case, vision means like a long-term plan. In Proverbs 29, our term for vision, Hebrew word, chazon, it means just the word of God. It means truth comes from God, to his people or to his prophet. So we go to, say, Isaiah 1:1, and what do we find? The vision of Isaiah the son of Amos, which he saw concerning Judah and Jerusalem. And then what do we have? We have some starry host seen on the horizon? No, actually, he just points out the sins of God's people and what they should be doing in terms of repentance. In other words, the vision is the word of God. So without a vision, that is, without God's word, people perish. That is, we must have God's word to live, both live eternally and to live well in the now.
6: You know, I think that's a really important point that you just made. So many of us, I think in our immaturity, come at the Bible and say, that's nice. It's good that God gave us his special book. And I'm a good boy. I'm a good girl for reading it. No, no, no, no, no. It is life. And apart from time in that word, obedience to that word, meditating on that word, our lives are pretty miserable.
9: Yeah, think of it just as an instruction manual for life. You know, instruction manual for relationships, instruction manual for where should my heart be? What should I be pursuing? I mean, if you were going to work as a plumber, I wouldn't want to, but if you're going to work as a plumber, you had better know your subject. And so with scripture as well, yeah. If you're going to live life as a believer, you need its instruction.
6: Yeah, let's be done with the optionality of time and the word. No. This is The Land and the Book from Moody Radio. Our partner in crime, Dr. Gerald Peterman of the Moody Bible Institute faculty, always welcomes your questions. You can email them to him at thelandandthebook@moody.edu. Thelandandthebook@moody.edu. From Terry comes this question. Can you shed some light on why John the Baptist still has disciples after he'd pointed people to Jesus? It's referenced, for example, in Mark 2, verse 18.
9: Well, the short answer to this question is that many preferred John's lifestyle. They thought just his personality and his lifestyle was more compelling, and they thought Jesus' life and his discipleship or his lifestyle was just, like, inappropriate. They didn't understand or accept what Jesus was doing compared to John the Baptist. I'm thinking about a particular example from Luke 7. We find something like this. Jesus tells us about different reactions to him and to John. So Jesus says, John the Baptist came eating no bread and drinking no wine, and you say, he has a demon. And the Son of Man has come eating and drinking, and you say, look at him, a glutton and a drunkard, a friend of tax collectors and sinners. So yes, in John chapter 1, verse 36, John the Baptist points at Jesus and he says, look, the Lamb of God who takes away the sin of the world. And then what does the rest of the verse tell us? Two of John's disciples follow Jesus. Not all of them, two of them. So some find Jesus compelling, some do not. I don't think we should be surprised. It's the same in the 21st century. Mm. You can have the truth about Jesus told to you and you can find him compelling by the work of God's Spirit, or you might not find him compelling by the hardness of your own heart.
6: I want to stay with this figure, John the Baptist, for just a moment. I'm intrigued. If you read this account, what you learn is that on two consecutive days, we find John the Baptist saying, behold, the Lamb of God who takes away.
9: Right,
6: you get the idea. This was not a one-and-done thing for him. This was his mission. He got it. He loved it. He lived it.
9: Yes, yes. And it's in John's gospel, right? He says, behold, the Lamb of God who takes away the sin of the world. But you read Matthew, Mark, and Luke, and he is pointing to the one who comes after him. So he's always pointing away.
6: Yeah.
9: And then you get in John as well, you get when many disciples go after Jesus, what does John say? That's okay.
6: Yeah.
9: He must increase. I must decrease.
6: You got to love his humility, his laser focus on his calling.
9: He knows what his mission is, for sure.
6: One other thing that has always sort of been abrupt for me, and he's imprisoned by Herod, and there he is, and he gets his head chopped off. It's kind of like a part of me says on a human level, wait a minute. Here's this guy who's been faithful to his calling. He's faithfully drawn people to Jesus. Mm. He's humble. Mm. He says, behold, the Lamb of God who takes away the sins of the world. And yet he still ends up getting his head chopped off. Well, clearly my view of what should happen to folks who are faithful is different than God's. Talk to me for just a minute.
9: That is a tough question. That is a tough question because much of our life, we view our life as work and reward.
6: Yes.
9: And from a kind of a human perspective, I do this, I get that, right? I work hard at my job, I get a raise. I work hard at home. I get praise from my kids or from my spouse. I'm sorry. This is one of the really tough things about discipleship. We don't get to decide which is which. We work and we love and we study and we persevere through trial. And sometimes God blesses us in ways we'd expect, and sometimes he rewards us in ways we do not expect.
6: Yeah.
9: And it's hard.
6: Wow. Hey, email your question to us at thelandandthebook@moody.edu. And stick around for a devotional from the one and only Dr. Charlie Dyer. It's next, coming up on The Land and the Book from Moody Radio.
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6: It has to be one of the most fascinating stops in any tour to Israel. I'm talking about Beit Shan. It's the drive down the Jordan Valley that takes you to the place where something rather horrible took place. But as you explore its ruins today, wow, what a view, particularly if you do as producer Dan Anderson and I have done several times, hike up to the top of the hill and look down. Well, all of that and more in Charlie Dyer's devotional coming up. But first, let's pause for this Holy Land experience.
11: So one of the most impactful moments of my time in Israel was standing on top of Masada. And I was amazed at how Masada was such a provision by the Lord for people like David, who was running from his enemies. And God provided a place of security and safety in the midst of danger and fear. And I just will never forget how suddenly Psalm 18 came to mind when David talks about the Lord is my rock, my fortress, my deliverer. I can picture David envisioning Masada as how God provided for him and gave him security and safety while he was being pursued by his enemies. And Masada has continued throughout history to be a source of safety and security for the Jewish people. And seeing where that history took place, when I see Masada, I see how God provided in those times.
6: Charlie, I love Beit Shan, and I know you do too, but we're not here for the mere history of it. You've got a life lesson for us too.
0: Oh yeah, in fact, one of the most tragic and yet significant life lessons comes from that spot. And actually, for the next several weeks, I want you to join me as we drive down the Jordan Valley from the Sea of Galilee toward the Dead Sea. Now, for those who've never been to Israel, the Jordan River seems to be something of a mystery. The empire of ancient Egypt flourished along the Nile River. Egypt was the gift of the Nile, and the civilizations of Assyria and Babylon grew up along the banks of the Tigris and Euphrates rivers. But relatively few towns can be found near the Jordan River. Well, now that we're here driving down the Jordan Valley, what doesn't make sense on a map will make perfect sense to our eyes. The first thing you'll notice are the mountains on both sides of the valley. The Jordan Valley is a geological fault line, part of the Great Rift that extends from Turkey down into Africa. The hills on both sides are relatively steep, and here, just south of the Sea of Galilee, covered in brown grass. In about 2 months, the winter rains will begin, and these brown hillsides will turn green. These hills provide excellent grazing for cattle and sheep, but they're too rugged and steep for growing crops. Now, look toward your left, down into the bottom of the valley. Do you see the rugged tan-colored hills bracketing each side of the river bottom? The Jordan River meanders its way through that half-mile to mile-wide stretch of ground between those hills. The distance between the Sea of Galilee and the Dead Sea is just over 65 miles, but because of all the twists and turns, the actual length of the Jordan River is 135 miles, more than double the distance. The Sea of Galilee is about 680 feet below sea level, and the Dead Sea is over 1,400 feet below sea level. The heat and humidity, along with all the vegetation growing along its banks, makes the Jordan River feel more like a jungle than like those other river systems in the Middle East. In fact, God described the area as the thickets by the Jordan in Jeremiah 12:5, no doubt picturing the thick, tangled vegetation growing there. Most of the time, this valley was a hindrance, not a help, to those living in the land. People tried to avoid the Jordan River, with the exception of three major spots where the river could be forded or crossed. And it's those three spots we want to visit on our multi-week journey. And we reached the first stopping point, the ancient city of Beit Shan, 15 miles south of the Sea of Galilee. For most visitors to Israel, Beit Shan is an amazing surprise. Ruins of a Roman city destroyed by an earthquake defy description. A large theater, gymnasium, and bathhouse, colonnaded streets, and even public restrooms give visitors a portal into what life was like in the Roman Empire. Beit Shan's importance came from its location. The city straddled a major east-west highway extending from the Mediterranean through the Jezreel Valley and across the Jordan River into the mountains of Gilead. This was the northernmost of the three spots where the Jordan River could be forded, and it provided a connection between the international highway that crossed through the Jezreel Valley and the King's Highway that stretched south from Damascus to the Red Sea, cutting through Gilead. But as we stand here in the theater, I don't want us to focus on the Roman ruins at Beit Shan, at least not right now, or the highway that passed nearby. Instead, I want you to look at the hill just in front of us. That's the spot where the original city of Beit Shan once stood. And that hill is a sad monument to the failure of Saul, Israel's first king. To study the life of Saul is to uncover the tragedy of a king who never lived up to his potential. Saul was chosen by God, anointed by Samuel, and empowered by the Holy Spirit. He started well, but a series of personal failures led to his catastrophic downfall. Saul's problems began with incomplete obedience. He was told to wait in Gilgal 7 days for Samuel to arrive and offer a sacrifice. Saul waited 6 days and 23 hours, almost the whole time, but not quite. God ordered Saul to destroy the Amalekites, and he wiped out most of them, but not quite all. Those seemed like minor imperfections, you know, small flaws that most would overlook, but not if the one doing the inspecting is the God of the universe. God described Saul's incomplete obedience as rebellion and insubordination. Saul's inability to fully obey God ultimately cost him his kingdom and his life. God was no longer with him, and Saul's forces suffered a catastrophic defeat on Mount Gilboa, just a few miles from where we're now standing. When the battle was over, the Philistines had defeated Saul's army and driven a wedge into Israel, splitting the country in two. They controlled the Jezreel Valley all the way to the Jordan River. And as for Saul, when the Philistines came the next day to strip the slain, they found Saul and his three sons fallen on Mount Gilboa. And they cut off his head and stripped off his weapons and sent them throughout the land of the Philistines to carry the good news to the house of their idols and to the people. And they put his weapons in the temple of Ashtaroth, and they fastened his body to the wall of Beit Shan. That hill right in front of you became the Philistines' trophy case. The headless body of Saul, along with the bodies of his sons, dangled from the walls in the hot sun, the stench of rotting flesh filling the air. Saul started well, but he never mastered the truth that God expects his followers to obey completely. And the consequences for disobedience are too tragic to even consider as an option. Our first stop on this journey down the Jordan is a sobering reminder that disobedience brings consequences. Saul offered excuses, but in the end, his so-called little mistakes resulted in catastrophic personal failure. So what should we take away from our time here at Beit Shan along the Jordan River? How about this? The world might excuse failure and try to minimize consequences for mistakes, but God expects his followers to live by a higher standard. The choice in front of us every single day is faithfulness or failure, and the consequences for both are huge.
6: Boy, those are sobering words and a great reminder that every single one of us needs. 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
2: Good evening. Again, my name is Susan McCracken. We're at the beginning of our 9 o'clock hour. This is when we go from scheduled programming to just mostly music, some words of encouragement, some scripture. It's my hope that your soul will be strengthened as you listen throughout the evening. Jeremiah chapter 10, verses 6 and 7. There is none like you, O Lord. You are great, and your name is great in might. Who would not fear you, O King of the nations, for you, this is your rightful due. For among all the wise men of the nations, in all of their kingdoms, there is none like you.

We have been given a Savior, God's own Son, Jesus. And when we turn to Him, we can expect our own rescue story. This is Way Truth Life Radio.

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1: Sure, it feels good to be loved by God. We can count on it. And the more we spend time reading His Word and seeking His face and spending time in His presence, the more we will know that love for ourselves. We have the promise that if we draw near to Him, He'll draw near to us. That's in the book of James. But maybe you don't have a personal relationship with God yet. Not everyone who listens to Way Truth Life Radio is in the same part of the journey with God. And tonight, you can get started if you haven't already. If you let God have your heart, He will make you new from the inside out. And you can have a fresh start no matter how old you are or how far gone you think you are. He wants you, and He wants you to trust Him. Here's what you need to know. God is the one who created us. We were created to know Him. And you can read about our beginning in the book of Genesis in the Bible. It'll tell you how sin came into the world and separated us from God. We're all born with natures that sin. And the Bible says that no one is righteous, not even one person. God is holy, and there's no darkness in Him, no sin, no evil. He has nothing to do with sin. But our sin separates us from Him because He's holy. And the Bible tells us also in John 3:16 that God so loved the world, He loved us anyway. He so loved the world that He gave us His one and only Son. That's Jesus. That whoever believes in Him shall not perish, but have everlasting life. Jesus came to earth, and that's why we celebrate Christmas. He lived a perfect life. He laid down His life on a cross and shed His blood to pay for our sin on our behalf. His blood was perfect, and it was enough. He died. He was buried. He rose again on the third day, defeating sin and death for us. And that's why we celebrate Easter. He ascended back to heaven. He'll soon be returning as King of Kings and Lord of Lords. So Jesus offers us forgiveness and a relationship with God the Father. He offers us a clean heart. He wants to make us a new creation if we'll put our trust in Him. If you have never called on the name of Jesus to save you from your sin and to give you a new life, this is your invitation, my friend. You'll never be good enough to have eternal life on your own. But Jesus was good enough for you. Talk to Him. He's listening. My name is Susan McCracken. 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

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That's not coincidence. 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

I have a big wall calendar on my kitchen wall that my entire family likes to look at just to see what's next. And if you have one of those wall calendars, why don't you take time to take it down, look for the month of October, and find Friday, October 9th. Mark it for Motivate 2026. This year's Motivate event will be an evening of worship and encouragement with Jordan St. Cyr, along with his friend Micah Christopher, as part of the Storyteller Man Tour. Jordan St. Cyr is a storyteller performer from Canada who uses stories and music to motivate audiences to live for Jesus. Motivate 2026 is hosted by Way Truth Life Radio. It will be held at the C3 Sports and Event Center in State College, Pennsylvania. 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

Good evening, I'm Susan McCracken. It's now just after 10 o'clock. When we're going through some tough circumstances, like most of us are, praising God may not be one of those first things that you think of doing, but I want you to know that no matter what life looks like, God is constant. He's constantly good. He's constantly gracious when we humbly look to Him. He's constantly for us and not against us. He's constantly our ever-present help in trouble. We can count on Him, and praise is part of our response to that.

0: Has there ever been a king like Jesus, a king who loved his people so much that he became like a shepherd and lived among them and cared for their needs and ultimately laid down his life for them? I don't know of any other king like that, do you? 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

0: town. 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
1: Real church is all about Jesus and full of his presence. It meets the real need of family. When the church is glorifying him, as we are meant to do, we represent him. And this is the one whom we represent. Hebrews chapter 4, seeing that we have a great high priest who has passed through the heavens, Jesus, the Son of God, let us hold fast our confession, for we do not have a high priest who cannot sympathize with our weaknesses, but was in all points tempted as we are, yet without sin. Let us therefore come boldly to the throne of grace, that we may obtain mercy and find grace to help us in our time of need. And when anyone comes to the body of Christ, to the church, the real church, they should find the same thing. I'm Susan McCracken. 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
2: Hi, this is Pastor Angelo Valley of Christ Reformed Church, PCA, in Alexandria, PA. You're here with Way Truth Life Radio Scripture of the Day. The book of Hebrews teaches us that Jesus is the radiance of the glory of God and the exact imprint of his nature, and he upholds the universe by the word of his power, Hebrews 1:3. One of the most fundamental components of the Christian faith is the deity of Christ. We must not only understand this, but celebrate Christ as God the Son. What joy it is for us to know that God the Son came down from heaven so that we could be with him forever. May we praise the Son. I'm Pastor Angelo Valley of Christ Reformed Church, PCA, and I welcome you to join us as we gather for worship every Sunday at 10 a.m. at 502 Main Street, Alexandria, PA. 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

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Let that story touch someone else for Jesus. There's so much God will do when we share what He's done. He's given us His own Spirit so that we can be witnesses for Him. 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
1: When we give our lives to Jesus, everything changes. 2 Corinthians chapter 5. Therefore, if anyone is in Christ, he is a new creation. Old things have passed away. Behold, all things have become new. Now all things are of God, who has reconciled us to himself through Jesus Christ and has given us the ministry of reconciliation. That is, that God was in Christ reconciling the world to himself, not imputing their trespasses to them, and has committed to us the word of reconciliation. Now then, we are ambassadors for Christ, as though God were pleading through us. We implore you on Christ's behalf, be reconciled to God. For he made him who knew no sin to be sin for us, that we might become the righteousness of God in him. My name is Susan McCracken. 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

weary long. Good evening. My name is Susan McCracken. We're now at the beginning of our 11 o'clock hour. And that song that we just heard was sung by Jordan St. Cyr. He will be the storyteller man for Motivate 2026. And I'm sure that song will be part of his encouragement for that evening. 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

One of the best things I love about summertime, especially with my kids, is the VBSs that happen throughout the summer months. My kids have attended two different ones, and actually, they were the same program, just different set of kids. It was Emerald Crossing both times, learning to know Jesus as the Good Shepherd, Psalm 23. And I think it's been a running theme over my whole summer so far. We just keep going back to it, and it's so alive with the kids. They remember, and we talk about it, and you know, it's the Lord is our shepherd. It has become so real with my family. Psalm 23, the Lord is my shepherd, I shall not want. And how many times we've had to remind ourselves, Jesus is giving us what we need, not necessarily what we want, but we're going to be content. He makes me lie down in green pastures. And of course, you know, his ways are always best and they're peaceful. And we're finding that out every day. He leads me beside still waters. He restores my soul. He leads me in the paths of righteousness for his name's sake. You know, and we think about that, and I know where to go when I'm feeling a little beat up or when I need direction. He restores my soul, and he leads me in paths of righteousness. That's priceless. Yea, though I walk through the valley of the shadow of death, I will fear no evil, for you are with me. We forget that every day. Like, we forget that he's with us, and we think we're walking alone. Untrue. I will fear no evil, for you are with me. Your rod and your staff, they comfort me. You know, he's actually protecting me with a rod and staff. Like, he's my protector. Do you think of Jesus that way? You prepare a table before me in the presence of my enemies. You anoint my head with oil. You know, when I'm treated wrongly, he sticks up for me. Do you think about that? I'm thinking about it way more. My cup runs over. Surely goodness and mercy shall follow me all the days of my life, and I will dwell in the house of the Lord forever. There's a lot of good stuff here that helps me remember that I'm very well cared for by the Lord. It's just one name, the Good Shepherd. It's just one name, but it means so much. I'm Susan McCracken, and you're listening to Way Truth Life Radio.

I have a big wall calendar on my kitchen wall that my entire family likes to look at just to see what's next. And if you have one of those wall calendars, why don't you take time to take it down, look for the month of October, and find Friday, October 9th. Mark it for Motivate 2026. This year's Motivate event will be an evening of worship and encouragement with Jordan St. Cyr, along with his friend Micah Christopher, as part of the Storyteller Man Tour. Jordan St. Cyr is a storyteller performer from Canada who uses stories and music to motivate audiences to live for Jesus. Motivate 2026 is hosted by Way Truth Life Radio. It will be held at the C3 Sports and Event Center in State College, Pennsylvania. 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I

When the day finally settles down, let your heart settle too. You don't have to carry everything into tomorrow. Rest tonight knowing God is still good, still near, and still steady through all of it. 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

It's amazing how one line, one word, one moment can meet you right where you are. That's how God works sometimes. Not early, not late. Right on time, in the middle of real life. 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

Lamentations chapter 3, verses 22 and 23. Through the Lord's mercies, we are not consumed, because his compassions fail not. They are new every morning. Great is your faithfulness. 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

It's such a beautiful song that it's just a taste of what heaven is for all of eternity, being with God, seeing him face to face, glorying in him and giving him glory. It's beautiful. But not everyone shares that opinion. And some of you might be thinking, well, that actually kind of sounds boring. Well, we don't know what all of eternity is going to hold for us, but I know it's going to be good, and it's going to be over and above all that we could ever ask or imagine. The Bible says so. But the life that we're living right now, we get to decide how we're going to value what we've been given from God the Father. The only Savior of the world is Jesus. Do we value him or not? I read a sobering message on Facebook the other day that really kind of made everything grind to a halt in my mind as I thought about it. And this was the message. If you're afraid of the fire, you've missed the actual horror of hell. The actual horror of hell is the losing of God's presence for all of eternity. Something to think about. I'm Susan McCracken. 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

Well, my time with you is coming to a close. It's been a pleasure to be with you throughout these last several hours. Coming up next at 1 o'clock is Music Through the Night, so stay tuned for more music. My name is Susan McCracken. 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
1: And you were acceptable, valuable, and loved by God always. That's what Jesus did for believers. Now, if that doesn't float your boat and make you a better person, you're hopeless. You gotta pay for your own sins. I'm Steve Brown. You think about that. Share what you just heard with a friend. 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

Advice for your day? Place the highest possible priority on relationships. Hey, if God put them at the top of his list, so should you and I, right? Thanks for listening. I'm John Gager. Just ahead, Chandler Moore, Katie Nicole, Blessing Offer. Here's Zach Williams and Wait For Me.

0: grateful for you.
1: Our time is 19 minutes past the hour. That's Chandler Moore. Here are some keys to walking before God with a thankful, rejoicing, worshipful heart. If you've been hurt, walk in forgiveness. If you have enemies, bless them and pray for them. If you've been disappointed, give all your expectations to God. If you're being disciplined, don't despise the correction of the Lord. If your pride has been wounded, humble yourself before the mighty hand of God. If you're struggling with your own way, take up your cross and follow Jesus. Finally, if you're burdened, worried, or fearful, cast all your cares upon Him, because He cares for you.
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4: This is Carter Conlon. John chapter 5 and verse 8. Jesus said to the man, "Rise, take up your bed and walk." You know, something had to stir in that man. He'd been lying there for 38 years. For 38 years, he couldn't walk. But the living water coming from the mouth of Jesus Christ stirred something within him. I don't know how he got up. I don't know if he leapt to his feet or slowly rose up, but I know that he got up. He took his bed under his arm and started walking. The same God who stirred that man is still able to stir hearts today. He's still able to awaken faith where hopelessness has lived for years. When God begins to stir your heart, don't ignore His voice. Respond in faith and take the step He's asking you to take. Whatever place of hopelessness you've been lying in can't keep you anymore. Take up your bed and walk. It's now time to pray.
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1: I'll never be more loved.

0: Sure, appreciate you spending some time with us today. That's Leanna Crawford. Jesus declared in John 8:58, "Before Abraham was born, I am." And that really was a direct claim to be Yahweh, the God whose name is I Am Who I Am. And those who heard him clearly understood exactly what he was claiming. Why? Well, John 8 records they picked up stones to stone him. Blasphemy, they're thinking. Well, in John's gospel, Jesus goes on to make even more I Am statements affirming his deity. He says things like, "I am the bread of life, the light of the world, the gate, the good shepherd, the resurrection and the life, the way and the truth and the life, the vine." Jesus, who always was, is the eternal I Am. Amen.
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2: Some of you, when God called you to your dream, you were so prideful, puffed up, egotistical, self-centered that God couldn't use you. So he's got to break you, humble you, strip you of your egocentric life. And then finally, when you think now that you have nothing to give, God says, now I can use you because there's less of you and more of me. Now you're walking in humility. This is exactly where God wanted you. You think you're disqualified, but God says, now finally you're qualified. You think it's over and God says, no, it's just starting. You think I'm broken down, now I don't have anything to offer. No, God says, now it's exactly where I want you because finally you're less of yourself and you know your weakness and now you're more dependent on me and that's exactly what I want to do. That's how I can use you. Thank God that some of you are just getting to the point where God can use you in a mega way.
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that's Terrian. Psalm 119, verse 16, I will delight myself in your statutes. I will not forget your word. David Jeremiah says, don't just read your Bible, meditate on its words, memorize and learn its message, visualize its Savior, meditate on Him day and night. Here's Shane and Shane.

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0: Urban renewal is taking place all over the globe. The goal is to reduce poverty and restore decayed cities. These efforts illustrate a promise God made to ancient Israel. While they were languishing in captivity, hopelessly scattered in many nations, but mostly in Babylon, God sent them a message of hope by the prophet Ezekiel. To drive home the power of his promise, God used the symbol of hopelessly dead bones that came to life. Ezekiel wrote in chapter 37, "The Lord took hold of me, and I was carried away by the Spirit of the Lord to a valley filled with bones. They were scattered everywhere across the ground and were completely dried out. Then he asked me, 'Son of man, can these bones become living people again?' 'Oh, sovereign Lord,' I replied, 'you alone know the answer to that.' Then God said to Ezekiel, 'I'm going to put breath into these hopelessly dead bones and make them live again.'" God promised to restore his ancient people. Years later,

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1: And that you are not one of the boys. Give him a little slack. It takes a while to break old habits. But whatever you do, don't accept these comments as appropriate. You are newly married, and this is the time to set the record straight that such comments are not acceptable. This is a normal part of early marital adjustments.
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0: Because you're good.
1: Not because of righteousness which we have done, but according to his mercy he saved us. He is indeed good. That's Matthew West. I'm John Gager, staring at a playlist here that features Toby Mac, The Geddes, Passion. Here's Need to Breathe with I Am Yours.

and Christ with me, and Christ before me, Christ behind me, and Christ in me, Christ beneath me, and Christ above me, Christ to my right, and Christ to my left, Christ when I lie down, and Christ when I arise, Christ in the heart of everyone who thinks of me, Christ in the mouth of everyone who speaks of me, Christ in every eye that sees me, and Christ in every ear that hears me. I arise today through a mighty strength, the invocation of the Trinity, through belief in the threeness, through confession of the oneness of the Creator of creation.

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1: And that's Toby Mac. In the movie Dances with Wolves, one of the biggest stars is actually a bison. A really big bison named Cody weighs 2,000 pounds. There's a scene in which the bison is supposed to run, but Cody wasn't having any of it. So they ended up experimenting. They tossed him Oreo cookies off the back of a pickup truck. Sure enough, doling them out slowly gave that bison sufficient motivation to run, and fast. All it took was a few Oreos. Hey, the truth is, everybody's chasing something. A job, a dream, a goal, a girlfriend or boyfriend. But how many are chasing holiness? How many are running after godliness? Is that what we're chasing? Is it noble? Will it last for eternity? Are we running with perseverance the race marked out for us? Or are we just chasing Oreos? I'd like to talk with you further at my blog spot about chasing Oreos. I've got some great photos of these bison that we saw up in Cheyenne, Wyoming. You got to see these bison. You'll find it at ThursdayThought.com. 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
2: In the Bible, Hebrews 12 says that for the joy set before him, Jesus endured the cross. Really? 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
4: 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I'm Cindy Tang with Moving Moments. 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

0: Cochran and Company. So this morning I saw a pigeon on the way into work. You ever wondered why a pigeon walks so funny? It's so it can see where it's going. A pigeon's eyes can't focus as it moves, so the bird actually has to bring its head to a complete stop between steps in order to refocus. It proceeds clumsily, head forward, stop, head back, stop. In our spiritual walk with the Lord, we have the same problem as the pigeon. We have a hard time seeing while we're on the go, and you and I need to stop between steps to pause and refocus on the Word and the will of God. Hey, let's learn this valuable lesson from the pigeon. Looking good isn't nearly as important as seeing well.
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2: I often ask non-Christian friends, if you were to stand before a perfect God someday, and he were to ask you, why should I let you into my heaven? What would you say? Those who have no idea of the gospel always respond with some kind of works. I have always tried to do the right thing. But entering heaven is not about earning your way. It's about understanding that because of your sins, you can never do enough to be accepted by God. Rather, you need Him to rescue you, to save you. And that's the biblical gospel. God sent Jesus to die on the cross to pay for your sins and invite you to trust Jesus to forgive and save you and to bring you to heaven. All who will trust in Jesus, God promises to welcome them into heaven when they die.
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3: What's happening to marriage? Young people aren't dreaming about marriage as they did in past generations. According to the Pew Research Center, the share of Americans who are married is at the lowest point since 1920. Your sons, daughters, and grandchildren are growing up in a culture that doesn't view marriage as desirable or particularly necessary. Hi, I'm Arlene Pellicane. When I was a teenager, I filled journal after journal about the boys I liked and the quest to find Mr. Right. What can we do to make marriage more attractive to the generations that follow? The way we cherish or don't cherish our spouses will shape the homes our children will create. If our marriages are healthy, loving, and fun, our kids will get a head start toward a happy marriage for themselves. Let's proclaim to the next generation, marriage is good and designed by God.
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And the fact that you and I as followers of Jesus are rescued from sin itself, it means we're equipped with the righteousness of Christ. When we trust Him as Savior, He becomes our righteousness. We're clothed in Him. As Philippians 3:9 puts it, and be found in Him, not having my own righteousness, which is from the law, but that which is through faith in Christ. The righteousness which is from God by faith. Here's Crowder.

0: From the files of Unshackled, Pacific Garden Mission presents Free Indeed.
1: I was totally chained by evil. Dad was my example. He'd drink, then beat Mom. Finally, she left so he wouldn't kill her. I learned drinking in the Army from some real pros. Then my civilian career took me from a hospital kitchen to the executive chef at a Baltimore hotel. All my specialties contained alcohol, and I'd order twice what the recipe needed, half for the food and half for me. Then I'd get drunk and quit, but beg for my job back later. A regular cycle, and I, too, was a violent drunk, so the wife and kids left me, and I lost my job. After that, I served sentences for drunkenness more than 60 times. My social worker tried every program and medication available to drive me out, but finally gave up and declared me incurable. I had ulcers so bad I bled from the mouth, vomited up everything, and couldn't stand straight. I often used the old Baltimore rescue mission as a flop house. One night I stumbled in looking terrible, so they sent me to their doctor. She went out of her way to treat me and then told me Jesus would never give up on me. She said, "What man can't do, God can." That evening, I gave God a try. What a change. Dried up my desire for alcohol, calmed my angry soul, and made me a new man, a prisoner, set free. I'm Norman Joe Jackson, and if the sun there...

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2: 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And a random collection of molecular strings isn't information. 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Life did not evolve in a pond. It was created by God from the very beginning.
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singing the praises of God the Father, Jesus the Son, and the Holy Spirit. 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

0: Tasha Layton and Meet Me in the Valley. Years ago, Franklin Graham gave the invocation at the inauguration of former President George W. Bush, and he led the nation in prayer for our leaders and their families, and he offered his prayer in the name of our Lord Jesus Christ. And for days, criticism poured in from the media, and they faulted him for praying for the nation, yet excluding, they said, those who didn't believe in Jesus. But Franklin wasn't praying to the nation. He was praying to God on behalf of the nation. And Jesus clearly said, "In that day you will ask in my name. The Father himself loves you because you have loved me and have believed that I came from God." Our personal relationship with God's Son, Jesus, is the key that unlocks the door to God's presence and to our prayers. So go ahead, ask, pray in Jesus' name. It's your privilege as the Father's child.
1: Hi, I'm Johnny Erickson Tata, and I'm sure you know well the story of the Good Samaritan in Luke chapter 10. A Levite and a priest passed by a wounded man lying beside the road, but rather than offer help, they did everything they could to avoid him. To them, the injured man was untouchable. But then, a Samaritan came by. He saw the wounded man, a Jewish man, and bent over backward to help him. And being a Samaritan, he certainly wasn't obligated. Much has been said about this parable, but I like what Martin Luther King Jr. wrote. He said that the Samaritan had a different perspective. Rather than wondering, gee, if I stop to help this guy, what will happen to me? The Samaritan asked, if I do not stop to help this man, what will happen to him? The Good Samaritan was good because he reflected the true goodness of our gracious God. And every day, we need to do the same.
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2: 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Here's evidence. Larry Burkett wrote the book, The Word on Finances, Practical Wisdom and Biblical Reference Guide for Today's Economic Climate, published by Moody Press in 1994. 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

0: On the days you're struggling to believe it, on the nights you're falling all to pieces, you can bring your lonely heart to Jesus. What if I told you that I believe it?
1: Your time is now about 40 minutes past the hour. That's for King and Country. Some keys to walking before God with a thankful, rejoicing, worshipful heart. Here we go. If you've been hurt, walk in forgiveness. If you have enemies, bless them and pray for them. If you've been disappointed, give all your expectations to God. If you're being disciplined, don't despise the correction of the Lord. If your pride has been wounded, humble yourself before the mighty hand of God. And if you're burdened, worried, or fearful, cast all your cares upon Him, because He cares for you.
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5: Is chemical abortion in your water? It's a serious question that deserves a serious answer. Now, a peer-reviewed study reports finding biological activity consistent with mifepristone, the deadly chemical abortion drug, in environmental and municipal water samples from three cities. Researchers found antiprogesterone activity in both untreated and treated water. For years, pro-lifers have raised concerns about the wider impact of chemical abortion drugs entering our wastewater facilities. These filtration systems are not designed for the implications of widespread chemical abortion. These pills must be banned to save the lives of unborn babies and to protect the health of our nation.
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What if you've been working your whole life to pay a bill that has already been settled? I'm Bonnie Sala with Reset. Francis had attended church for 31 years. He tithed, he served, he fasted, he gave generously to visiting ministries. But alone, in quiet moments, he carried a persistent unease. Have I done enough, he wondered. Is God satisfied with me yet? That question, sincere, exhausted, and tragically common, reveals something important. Francis had never actually heard the Bible's good news clearly, not in a way that reached the place where he was quietly keeping score. Every person carries a debt they cannot repay, the weight of a life lived apart from God, of wrongs done and good left undone. The debt is real, and there is nothing we can do, no amount of service, sacrifice, or religious performance that comes close to settling that debt. But here is the news that changes everything. Someone else already paid your debt. Jesus, fully God, fully human, lived the perfect life none of us could live, then took the full weight of that unpayable debt onto himself. He settled it completely. The Bible explains that he forgave all our sins. He canceled the record of charges against us. This means that your debt is canceled, not reduced, completely satisfied.

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You know, the best way to get the last word is to apologize. James 5:16 tells us, confess your sins to one another. Solid advice, right? I'm John Gager. Coming up, Megan Woods, Consumed by Fire, Lincoln Brewster. Here's Matthew West and Truth Be Told. Line

0: That's Megan Woods, heaven down here. What about heaven up there? Are you going there? Do you know for sure? You know, it's amazing the number of people I talk to. I ask, are you going to heaven? They say, well, I don't know. I hope so. You don't have to hope so. You can know so. The Bible says, these things I have written to you who believe in the name of the Son of God, so that you may know that you have eternal life. Elsewhere, it says, those who have the Son have the life. He who does not have the Son does not have the life. No heaven. So it all comes down to Jesus and whether you have received his forgiveness, his offer to run your life, or whether it's you at the controls. And if you'd like to make a switch, you want Jesus in charge of you, your Savior, talk to a volunteer now online at chataboutjesus.org. They'll pray with you, chataboutjesus.org.
1: Hi, I'm Todd Nettleton, and this is the Voice of the Martyrs Radio. In China, Christians are forced to comply with strict government regulations. Church leaders who refuse often face arrest. As faithful Christians gathered one night to pray in the Wenzhou City area, hundreds of police officers invaded their church building. Worshippers were forced outside and barred from entering the building. Authorities then proceeded to desecrate parts of the church, destroying the bell tower and tearing down the cross. The following day, local government officials celebrated the destruction of the church property with a commemoration ceremony and elaborate fireworks display. Please pray God would strengthen and uplift the hearts of our brothers and sisters in Wenzhou.
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3: 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He addressed the Urbana Missionary Conference one year and said, "If I had my life to live over again, I would live it to change the lives of people. 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

That's Matt Redman. And this week at thelandandthebook.org, you can meet Stefano, a guy who's traveled the world climbing mountains. His real passion, though, is to climb mountains in hopes of building relationships with Jewish people. And so he's got some great stories to share with us, and I think you'll love the conversation at thelandandthebook.org. Here's Brandon Lake. Yeah.

0: the same. Straight out of Job, that's Eric Nider, Praise You All the Same. Jesus' declaration before Abraham was born, I am, was a direct claim to be Yahweh, the God whose name is I Am Who I Am. We know those who heard him understood exactly what he was claiming because they picked up stones to stone him. And in John's gospel, Jesus makes more I am statements, all affirming his deity. The God-man said, I am the bread of life, the light of the world, the gate, the good shepherd, the resurrection and the life, the way and the truth and the life. Jesus, who always was, is the eternal I am.
1: Have you ever heard an orchestra when it's tuning up before a concert? What a racket! When the instruments play together, it's a beautiful sound. But when they're all playing their own thing, it's horrendous. It's a lot like church. When we all do our own thing out of selfish hearts, it's ugly. But if we all listen to each other and do what's good for the whole group, it can be really beautiful. The Apostle Paul spends most of 1 Corinthians telling those believers how to get along with each other. Then he says, though I speak with the tongues of men and of angels, but have not love, I have become sounding brass or a clanging cymbal. It doesn't matter how spiritual our words may sound. If we're not saying them with love, we're just adding to the noise and confusion of our culture. What kind of music are you making? With Seeking Him, I'm Nancy DeMoss Wagamuth.
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3: Jesus used two words to describe a believer's relationship with the Holy Spirit. He dwells with you and will be in you. The Holy Spirit is with us. Now, there's a distinction there, so don't fall into the trap of confusing all that you think and say with the mind of the Spirit. But Jesus also said that the Spirit would be in his disciples. There's a union there. So the Spirit is more than a mentor who shows us what to do and then leaves us to do it. He dwells in us and gives us all that we need. The Holy Spirit is able to touch the deep places of your soul, renewing your mind, redirecting your affections, and molding your will. And it's the presence and power of the Holy Spirit in the life of a believer that makes the Christian life possible.
2: To learn more about the God of the Bible, come to openthebible.org.
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1: Micah Tyler's right, and there is nothing about our God that is not perfect. Nothing. We have so much to praise Him for. I love taking the train into the city of Chicago, do so several times a week down to the offices at Moody. And I thought about this recently, though. The train of failure usually runs on the tracks of laziness. I'm John Gager with music to help stoke your engine, get you moving down the track. Here's Mandisa.

0: This is FEBC Today with Ed Cannon, the president of the Far East Broadcasting Company. I'm Wayne Shepherd. Ed, yesterday we began the story of a man from Indonesia who listens to FEBC. Remember, he told us he was blind, alcohol addicted, and unemployed, but turned to the radio.
1: 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I was reminded by the broadcaster that God has a beautiful plan for each of us. 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Praise God, for I got an amazing support through him. 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Praise God, until now I am still alive.
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0: The one who said, "Let there be light," later declared, "I am the light of the world." Welcome to a great place to hang out and enjoy some good music, all focused on Jesus, the one who loved us and gave himself for us. I'm John Gager. Coming up, Forrest Frank, Phil Wickham, Stephen McWhirter. Here's Kate Thompson.
1: Do you have a list of regrets? This longer than it's ever been.

0: That's Forrest Frank and OK. It was more than OK with us to be out in Wyoming last week. Had a great time on a bison farm. Which brings me to the movie Dances with Wolves. One of the biggest stars is a bison, a really big bison named Cody, weighing 2,000 pounds. And there's a scene in which the bison is supposed to run, but Cody was having nothing of it. So they ended up experimenting by tossing him Oreo cookies off the back of a pickup truck. Sure enough, doling them out slowly gave that bison sufficient motivation to run, and fast. All it took was a few Oreos. Hey, the truth is everybody's chasing something. A job, a dream, a goal, a girlfriend or boyfriend. But how many are chasing holiness? How many are running after godliness? Is that what we're chasing? Is it noble? Will it last for eternity? Are we running with perseverance, the race marked out for us? Or are we just chasing Oreos? Something less. There's lots to think about, and we'll dig deeper in this idea of bison chasing Oreos at my blogspot, ThursdayThought.com. Listen, there's some fabulous photos of the bison there, all right? Up close shots. Check it out, ThursdayThought.com.
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When you speak, when you write, when you blog, when you post, is it biblical? 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Here's Zach Williams.

0: The Sidewalk Prophets and Father Let It Be. Saw a pigeon this morning on the way into the studio. And pigeons, they walk funny. Why? Well, it's so that pigeon can see where it's going. A pigeon's eyes can't focus as it moves, so the bird actually has to bring its head to a complete stop between steps in order to refocus. It proceeds clumsily, head forward, stop, head back, stop. In our spiritual walk with the Lord, you and I have the same problem as the pigeon. We have a hard time seeing while we're on the go, and we need to stop between steps to pause and refocus on the Word and the will of God, too. Hey, let's learn this valuable lesson from the pigeon. Looking good isn't nearly as important as seeing well.
1: Are you ready to stand in hope? Our language is full of phrases that have to do with standing. Stand up, stand proud, stand firm, stand tall. The 2025 National Day of Prayer theme invites our nation to pour out to the God of hope and be filled. When we know the God of hope, we can stand in His hope. With the promises of Scripture from Romans 5:5, this hope will not disappoint us. Placing our hope in any other person or cause will lead to disappointment, but the hope of God will not. We stand in hope, unmoving and unshaken, because we know the God of hope. When we know the God of hope, we have both studied and experienced His character. When we know the God of hope, we overflow with testimonies big and small of our joyful, confident expectation that God is fulfilling the promises of Scripture. Will you commit to standing firm in Christ, rooted in your relationship with the God of hope? I'm Amy Parks, Communications Director for the National Day of Prayer Task Force for OneCry.com.
2: This is Max Licato. God told Elijah to hide in the Kerith Ravine. I have directed the ravens to supply you with food there. Why would God do this? To protect Elijah from Ahab and Jezebel, for one thing. The Crown had posted an APB. Search parties were dispatched. What better place for Elijah to hide than in the rugged landscape of his homeland? And God sent Elijah to Kerith to prepare him for the future. Remember, the world had gone crazy. Abhorrent behavior, child sacrifice, worship of idols, temple prostitution had been normalized. God needed a steadfast prophet to stand against such a tide. To prepare Elijah for his assignment, God led him into the wilderness. And it was there the prophet learned to radically trust God. Call it divine boot camp. Be patient. God is working on you.
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That's Lauren Daigle at 8 minutes before the top of the hour. Can I pray for you? 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Maybe you're sad. 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Okay, let you know that I did. jong@praiseandworshipchannel.org. 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

0: Hello, this is Paul Cannings. 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
1: Are we born of church or of God? Because some people say they're saved because they go to church. Some people will tell you they're saved because they're Baptist. Some people will tell you they're saved because they want God to bless them. Some people will say, because I want to go to heaven. But are you saved? There's a whole lot of Christians going to church, but they ain't saved. You want to know if you're saved? After you walk with God, you lose a taste for the world. And if you try to go back to it, you just don't feel comfortable in it. You don't fellowship with darkness no more. The Bible is saying, when you become a new creation, all things pass away. So you know you're saved when you have a thirst for God's word. You want to learn it. You want to know it. You want to come to an understanding of it. The Bible says because the Spirit of God came to guide us in the truth. The Bible is saying that when a person is saved, they want to go to the house of God because they're a part of the body of Christ. The only way you're saved is if you say, Jesus, you are the Christ. You got to say that. Look at chapter 4 of 1 John. There's a whole lot of people that believe that Jesus Christ is the Son of God, but they ain't saved. Why? They don't believe he's the very nature of God. In 1 John chapter 4, verse 2, he says, by this.

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Thank you for choosing to spend some of your morning with us here at Way Truth Life Radio Sunday Worship. I'm Maritza with you this hour. Well, we move through life fast enough that amazement rarely has a chance to catch up with us. There's always a next thing pulling at our attention before the current thing is fully landed. Well, Psalm 139:14, it's a promise. It says, I praise you because I'm fearfully and wonderfully made. Your works are wonderful. I know that full well. The psalmist David slowed down long enough to be stunned by something most of us take entirely for granted, the sheer fact that we exist at all, that we are

Likes, logins, bank balances, they all grab our attention. But none of them hold us when life gets heavy. That's second-tier living. The good stuff comes first. Laughter that fills a room. A hug that lingers. The presence of God who calls you his own. What you stockpile won't last. What you share will. That's why we value you. Way Truth Life Radio. Radio for Christ-centered living.

0: music of Cody Kames on Sunday Worship here at Way Truth Life Radio. Luke 9, verse 62, it's a challenge. It says, Jesus replied, "No one who puts a hand to the plow and looks back is fit for service in the kingdom of God." Well, the man in Luke 9 had a reasonable sounding excuse. "Let me first say goodbye to my family." That's not scandalous. That's just human. But Jesus saw what the excuse really was, a hand reaching back while the plow sat still. And a plow that isn't moving, well, isn't plowing. We are masters at building reasonable sounding causes for why today isn't the right day, why the timing isn't quite right, why just one more thing needs to be settled first. Today's challenge is honest. So what excuse have you been polishing? The plow is already in your hands. It's time to move, my friend.
1: This is Max Licato. God told Elijah to hide in the Kerith Ravine. "I have directed the ravens to supply you with food there." Why would God do this? To protect Elijah from Ahab and Jezebel, for one thing. The crown had posted an APB. Search parties were dispatched. What better place for Elijah to hide than in the rugged landscape of his homeland? And God sent Elijah to Kerith to prepare him for the future. Remember, the world had gone crazy. Abhorrent behavior, child sacrifice, worship of idols, temple prostitution had been normalized. God needed a steadfast prophet to stand against such a tide. To prepare Elijah for his assignment, God led him into the wilderness. And it was there the prophet learned to radically trust God. Call it divine boot camp. Be patient. God is working on you.

0: Thank you for listening to Way Truth Life Radio Sunday Worship. Proverbs 3:9, it's a challenge. It says, honor the Lord with your wealth, with the first fruits of all your crops. Proverbs 3, verse 9. Now, the first fruits principle is ancient, but it cuts just as sharply today. It's the difference between giving God what's left over after everything else is handled and giving Him first. Yeah, leftovers are what remain when everything else has been satisfied. First fruits are what you give before you know if there's enough. That's not a budgeting strategy. It's a declaration of who you actually trust. The challenge today, wherever you've been giving God the end of the line, your time, your money, your energy, try putting Him at the front of it. See what that does to everything else.
1: And now, Community Calendar. Boyer Mennonite Church at 1472 West Ridge Road in Middleburg will be hosting Rocky Point Lighthouse VBS Saturday, August the 15th from 9 until 3. Children ages 4 to 12 are welcome to join in the fun. Lunch and snacks will be provided. The 40 and 8 will host their annual picnic and basket raffle at their location, 1098 Renova Road in Mill Hall. 40 and 8 is a nonprofit where proceeds from events go to support veterans and local charities. The Frontier Family Fest will be held this year, Saturday, August 29th, beginning at 9:30. 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

So glad to have you along. Philippians 4:19 says, "And my God will meet all your needs according to the riches of his glory in Christ Jesus." That's a promise. The Apostle Paul wrote this promise from prison, not from a comfortable study or a season of abundance, but from a cell, which means when he said it, he meant it from somewhere real. Our God will meet your needs, not some of them, not the spiritual ones while you handle the practical ones yourself, but all of them according to the riches of his glory. That's a different supply line than the world offers. It doesn't run out. It doesn't depend on the economy. It doesn't fluctuate with the news. Whatever need is sitting on your heart today, bring it to the one whose resources matches his promises.

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You're not alone. 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

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Maybe it's that one song that stopped you mid-scroll. 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And that makes you part of more than a station. 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

0: Proverbs 19:17, it's a promise. Whoever is kind to the poor lends to the Lord, and he will reward them for what they have done. Well, that's not just a promise. It's one of the most staggering reframes in all of Scripture. When you show kindness to someone in need, you are lending to God, not to charity, not to a cause, to the Lord himself, and he repays. Yet Jesus echoed the same truth in Matthew 25 when he said, "Whatever you did for the least of these, you did for me." The person in front of you is not just a transaction. They are a divine encounter. So today, keep your eyes open. An opportunity to lend to the Lord might look like a very ordinary moment. You're listening to Sunday Worship.
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0: Music of Casting Crowns with Nothing But the Blood here on Sunday Worship. Impact rarely feels like impact while you're making it. It usually feels like an ordinary day in the week. A conversation, a small act of kindness, showing up when it would have been easier not to. Matthew 5:16, it's a challenge. It says, "Let your light shine before others, that they may see your good deeds and glorify your Father in heaven." Well, Jesus doesn't tell us to manufacture impact. He tells us to let the light already in us shine and trust that what people see will point them toward the Father. You don't always get to see where the light shines or where it lands. That's not your assignment. Shining is. So today, let your good deeds be visible, not for your own name, but so that someone else sees something worth looking into.
1: In the Bible, Hebrews 12 says that for the joy set before him, Jesus endured the cross. Really? Was there joy in enduring the cross?
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1: Well, I kind of doubt that it was in the physical suffering of the cross, but rather in what Jesus knew was beyond it. You see, Jesus knew that there was great purpose resulting from the cross, reconciling man to God. And that brought joy, a peace, and a perspective that transcended his circumstances. You may be facing some tough circumstances, financial stress, or a frustrating family relationship. But if your heart is guided by love and righteousness, try to look past the immediate struggle for the joy that will come one day. For Family Life Blended, I'm Ron Deal.
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Some days do not need a speech. They need a steady voice, a clear reminder, a little room to breathe and remember who is still in control. God has not lost his place in your story. 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

Thank you for worshiping with us this morning here at Way Truth Life Radio Sunday Worship. I'm Maritza with you this hour. Well, every generation decides what it will pass on and what it will let die with itself. Psalm 78:4, that's a challenge. It says, we will

handed down. The challenge today is, who in the next generation is watching your life? What are they learning about God from what they see in you?

Today doesn't have to be huge to be holy. One kind word, one right step, one moment of peace. God meets you there. 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

Some days, you just need a redo, a reset, a little reminder of who you are and whose you are. 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

0: Music of Third Day on Sunday Worship here at Way Truth Life Radio. Matthew 7, verses 7 to 8, it's a promise. Ask and it will be given to you. Seek and you will find. Knock and the door will be opened to you. For everyone who asks receives, everyone who seeks finds. Ask, seek, knock. Those are three different postures, all pointed in the same direction towards God expectantly. Yet what strikes me about Matthew 7 is the certainty Jesus attaches to it, not might be given or often find, will be given, will find, will be open. Everyone who asks receives. Prayer isn't sending messages into silence. It's knocking on a door that is designed to open. Whatever you've been hesitant to bring to God, bring it. Ask, seek, knock. The promise is already in place.
1: It's called a tidal bore, and it looks almost like a tsunami wave, but it's something else altogether. A single, smooth, highly surfable wave that regularly rolls up what's known as Turnagain Arm, just south of Anchorage, Alaska. The wave is caused by a tidal surge that compresses itself through a narrow inlet twice daily. The resulting wave is about 10 feet tall and travels between 10 and 15 miles an hour. Big wave surfers surf that for miles, but it's dangerous. The water is cold, it's remote, help may not come. This summer, a 25-year-old surfer died out in the water, not by drowning, but because of cold and exhaustion. The current was too strong and there was no one to save him. The same could be said for us, stuck in our sin, helpless to save ourselves, except God sent a rescuer. At the right time, Christ died for us. I'm David Wolin at haventoday.org.

0: This is Way Truth Life Radio Sunday Worship. Romans 8:28, it's a promise. And we know that in all things, God works for the good of those who love Him, who have been called according to His purpose. Romans 8:28. It says, all things. Not the good things, not the things that went according to plan, not the things you're proud of, but all things, including the mistakes, the missteps, and the seasons you'd rather have back. Yeah, Romans 8:28 doesn't say God caused everything bad. It says He works in all of it, all of it. He is active in the mess, shaping it towards something good for those who love Him. Your worst decision is not outside His reach. Your most embarrassing chapter is still material He can work with. Yet nothing is ever wasted in the hands of God. Remember that.
1: And now, Community Calendar. 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Pregnancy Resource Clinic invites you to join them as they host their annual You Matter 5K run, walk, and 15K bike ride. This will be Saturday, September the 19th at Grace Prep High School, 848 Science Park Road in State College. 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

Good morning. I'm Maritza with you here at Way Truth Life Radio Sunday Worship. So appreciate you stopping by and sharing time with us. Well, people are watching, maybe not the way we think, not with clipboards and scorecards, but they're watching. And sometimes in the middle of an ordinary conversation, they may ask, why are you so at peace about this? Maybe how do you keep going? Or what do you actually believe? Well, 1 Peter 3:15, it's a challenge. But in your hearts, revere Christ as Lord. Always be prepared to give an answer to everyone who asks you to give the reason for the hope that you have. Yeah. Peter says, be ready, not with a rehearsed speech, but with a genuine answer rooted in a heart where Christ is actually Lord. Yeah, the readiness starts inside. The challenge today, if someone asks you right now why you have hope, what would you say? Do you know your own answer? Don't even rehearse it. Just speak from your heart.

Some mornings feel like a reset button. 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

Every gift God places in a person has a direction, and it's always outward, towards others. The gift wasn't given to impress or to accumulate or even to sit unused. It was given to serve. 1 Peter 4:10 says, "Each of you should use whatever gift you have received to serve others, as faithful stewards of God's grace in its various forms." Peter calls us faithful stewards of God's grace in its various forms. That means what you carry, your ability to teach, maybe encourage, lead, create, give, listen, maybe organize, is a form of grace entrusted to you for someone else's benefit. An unused gift isn't just a missed opportunity. It's grace withheld from someone who needed it. Today, identify the gift, then find someone to aim it at. 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

0: 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Stay tuned. In just a few moments will be the preaching and teaching of Dr. Tony Evans with The Alternative. Oh, Heavenly Father, thank you for waking us up to the gift of a brand new day. Thank you that no matter what this past week held, your grace is still enough and your mercies are brand new this morning. Lord, we pray for every need that is among us, for no detail is ever too small or hidden from you. Before you even speak it, you already know. Father God, go before us this week. Fill our hearts with your peace, guide every decision we make, and remind us that we are never walking alone. Today we pray in that name above all names, Christ Jesus. Amen. God bless you.
1: 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Since the Garden of Eden, sinners have run from God. This is our natural response when we encounter God's holiness. But as Christians, we have this promise. If anyone does sin, we have an advocate with the Father, Jesus Christ the righteous. He is the propitiation for our sins, 1 John. What does that mean? Propitiation means that Jesus satisfies the wrath of God. His work is perfect. So, as we come to the Father through the Son, we can rest knowing that we are welcome in God's family because Christ was rejected for our sake. He is our advocate. I'm Pastor Angelo Valley of Christ Reformed Church, PCA, and I welcome you to join us as we gather for worship every Sunday at 10 a.m. at 502 Main Street, Alexandria, PA. For helpful sermons and articles, check us online at crcalexandria.org.
2: Part of the problem for most Christians is they say, well, I read my Bible, I pray, I go to church, and nothing's better. What is unfinished?
3: Dr. Tony Evans says the answer could be we're serving something other than the Savior.
2: It's something unfinished whenever you're a hostage. 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
3: This is The Alternative Broadcast, featuring the timeless biblical teachings from the archives of Dr. Tony Evans. Whether it's drugs or alcohol, or just too much food or TV, many of us are caught up in behaviors that we can't seem to stop, even though we've tried. Today, Dr. Evans explains why our efforts at self-improvement so often fail, and how we can break the cycle that keeps us trapped. Let's listen.
2: A POW is a prisoner of war. It is a person who has been captured by the enemy, who is held hostage in the context of a conflict. It is where the opposition or the enemy now controls the movements, the actions, the reactions of the person who has been captured. Many Christians are POWs. Prisoners of spiritual warfare. They have been captured by the enemy, and there appears to be no way of escape. They feel trapped by situations and circumstances that the world calls addictions. I want to talk about reversing the addiction curse. Paul says in 2 Corinthians chapter 10, verse 3, for though we walk in the flesh, we do not war according to the flesh. For the weapons of our warfare are not of the flesh, but divinely powerful for the destruction of fortresses. What then is a fortress? An addiction, or to use the spiritual terminology, a stronghold. It is a negative pattern of thought which has been burned into our minds, creating as a mindset a situation as unchangeable, even though it is against the will of God. A fortress, addiction, a stronghold, is a pattern of thinking that has been burned into our minds that accepts a situation as unchangeable and unfixable, even though our conclusion about it goes against the will of God. It is the feeling of hopelessness that you have regarding the stronghold that you or someone you know happens to be trapped in. You can hear a person describe their stronghold because they will always say something like, I can't help it. I can't stop it. I can't change it. I can't fix it. What they're saying is, it's got me. I don't have it. And when that stronghold really becomes prolific in the life of the individual, and I'm talking about Christians here specifically, then what happens is that they begin to identify their personhood by the stronghold. They will say, well, I am an alcoholic. I am a compulsive gambler. That thing has become so strong that now they don't know how to talk about themselves without describing themselves as that thing. They begin to believe what they say they are. In the Bible, a stronghold is more than gambling. It is the spirit of gambling. It is more than pornography. It is the spirit of immorality. It is a spiritual reality that is infusing this burning process upon you. And that is why, if you are not able to address the spiritual cause, you're not really fully addressing its manifestation in the life. So a stronghold is a pattern that has been burned into your thinking so that you view as unchangeable a situation. And you know you're in it because there is hopelessness about it. Now, if we're going to cure it, whatever it is for you or me or us or others, then we need to understand the cause of it. If we're going to cure it, then we've got to understand the cause of it. And perhaps what I share with you today about reversing the addiction or stronghold curse, you will be able to utilize with someone in your family or some friend who has been trapped. They've gone to 12-step everything and have found no release from their situation. Well, let's look at the cause. He tells us in verse 5, we are destroying speculations and every lofty thing raised up against the knowledge of God and are taking every thought captive to the obedience of Christ. At the end of verse 4, he says we must destroy fortresses or strongholds. Beginning of verse 5, he says destroy again. But then he says, what you must destroy is not the thing itself. He says, what you must destroy are speculations, knowledge, and thoughts. In other words, the problem is not in the habit. The problem is in the mind. The habit is the expression of the thinking. To fix the habit, you've got to fix the thought. So simply telling a person you should not do that is not enough. Because unless they've changed their thinking about the it that is controlling them, the it will keep controlling them. He says what you must destroy if you want to get rid of the fortress are the speculations, knowledge, and thought patterns that are the spiritual impetus behind the fortress being built in the first place. And all of those things, speculation, knowledge, and thoughts, arrive in the mind or the thinking. How does it get there? He tells you here in a very picturesque word that can change our lives. He says in verse 5, we are destroying speculations and every lofty thing. There it is. The cause of fortresses or strongholds is a lofty thing. Now, the question is, what is a lofty thing? Well, let me give you a synonym for the word lofty thing. A synonym for the biblical word lofty thing is the word partition. Partition. A lofty thing was a partition that had been lifted up. He says, if you're going to overcome the fortress, stronghold, or to use the popular word addiction, you must get rid of the partition. When a person is controlled by an addiction, stronghold, or fortress, it is because a partition has been raised up in their thinking. But when the partition is dismantled, the fortress loses its authority. So rather than getting rid of the habit, we got to get rid of the partition. It wants to block out the free flow of spiritual truth crossing over into the thinking of the person in the fortress. So that's why there is no victory to be had. So now that we know the cause, what's the cure for this curse of addiction strongholds? What begins to change it? Please notice at the end of verse 4, he says, well, let me read verse 4 again. For the weapons of our warfare, the tools we use, are not of the flesh, that is, humanly oriented or conceived, but divinely, God, powerful for the destruction of fortresses. So the first thing we want you to know is fortresses must be destroyed, not remodeled. They must be dismantled. In other words, the partition in the room must be removed. Because if you keep the partition in the room, you're going to be tempted to use it. You're going to be tempted to pull that thing out again. He says, no, the partition must be destroyed. And in the process of destroying the partition, we must destroy, verse 5, speculations, every lofty thing raised up against knowledge of Christ. And we are taking every thought captive, thought, thinking, mind, captive to the obedience to Christ. Now, let me tell you a secret. If you're told you have skin cancer, skin lotion is not your solution. Now, it may seem like a solution because it got skin on it. But skin lotion is not your solution to skin cancer, because it doesn't have the potency to address the problem. If you have a brain tumor, taking 2 aspirin and lying down, that's not your solution, because it does not have the power to address the problem. It's obvious whatever solution you've been trying is not the solution, because it hadn't solved anything. So maybe the problem is a partition. Now, let me tell you how the devil has to work this. This will help us to understand why there's got to be the destroying of fortresses. The devil has a kingdom. It's called the kingdom of darkness, because that is the only place where he can function. In other words, he cannot function in this kingdom called light. He cannot, because that is foreign to his nature. So for him to control you and to control me, guess what he's got to do? He's got to drag us to his kingdom. See, he can't come over on this side and make it work. So he's got to get us on his side. And how does he do that? Well, the Bible says he's a liar and the father of lies. He's got to instill a non-truth within you, but make you think it's the truth. So he functions, the Bible says, as an angel of light. But he functions as an angel of light, making him look like the real thing, only to get you to operate in the realm of darkness. And so that is how he tries to control us.
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2: There is only one thing that can beat a lie, and that's the truth. And you shall know the truth, and the truth shall set you up. Now, what that means is, if you're not free and I'm not free, either we don't know the truth or are not utilizing the truth that we know, or God is a liar. So if God is not a liar, because by two immutable things it is impossible for God to lie, that means that a fortress or a stronghold for which is holding us hostage, which means we're not free, is either we don't know the truth or we're not utilizing the truth that we know. Let's try to illustrate it this way. Great biblical illustration. In Joshua chapter 6, the walls of Jericho come tumbling down. It's a fortress. It's a walled city. It's a stronghold. It is a stronghold that Israel is too weak to capture. They can't capture it because everybody's protected in the walls. The question is, how do we take down this stronghold, this fortress called Jericho? God comes up with an incredible idea that sounds, on the face of it, dumb. He tells them, here's what I want you to do. I want you to walk around the city once a day for 6 days. Then I want you on the seventh day to walk around it seven times, the number of completion. Put the Ark of the Covenant out front, put the priest out front, and that's all I want you to do. Say what? What kind of military strategy is that? That sounds like somebody who doesn't know how to fight coming up with an idea like that. That doesn't make sense. Joshua, who's the military leader, now has a choice. Since what God just said doesn't make sense, let us lean to our own understanding of how to fight. Because what God just said is crazy. You know, nobody fights by walking around a wall exposed to the enemy like that. They all know we're here. There's no surprise attack. Nobody fights like that. So since God obviously doesn't know what he's doing, let's lean to our own understanding. Or, as Joshua said, God is God. It doesn't make sense, but let's do it God's way and let's see what happens. Now, you got all the soldiers walking around Jericho. Okay? Can you imagine if you are a citizen in Jericho or part of the government of Jericho or part of the military of Jericho looking out at these fools? Because that's what they had to be thinking. These folk are crazy. Verse 6, and we are ready to punish all disobedience when your obedience is complete. What do you think the word is that I want to zero in on? Complete. See, the reason why the fortress is still staying is because we're doing some of what God said. The destruction does not occur. The victory is not achieved until the obedience has been completed. You must complete the instruction before the supernatural is engaged. When they walked around once on the first day, ain't nothing happened to those walls. When they walked around on the second day, third day, fourth day, fifth day, sixth day, walls still standing. They still look like fools. They walk around once on the seventh day, twice on the seventh day, three times on the seventh day, four times on the seventh day, five times on the seventh, six times on the seventh day. Nothing's happening because they weren't finished. When they walked around the seventh time, and when the people began to shout in praise, cracks were walking all through the walls and the bricks began to shake, and all of a sudden the fortress that had been there for years, that was strong and vibrant and looked like it was never going to change, came crumbling down because God's Spirit intervened when obedience was finished. Your obedience must be complete. Whenever there's somebody on drugs that I know and I can get them there, I send them up to a group in New Jersey. This is the most unique place. You come in with your drug problem, and they start off just the opposite. You are not a drug addict. If they're a Christian, you are not a drug addict. You are a blood-bought child of the living God who already has been given victory over drugs. That's who you are. Now, you know what they have to do now? Every time they run into somebody that day who's in this drug rehabilitation program, that's how they have to identify themselves. Not as a drug addict, but as a blood-bought child of God who already has victory over drugs. All of a sudden, after a week or two, they begin to believe that. You know why? Because they have thought it. The Bible calls it meditation. They have a 75% success rate for drug addicts within 6 months of the time that they come there, no matter how long they've been on drugs, and all they use is the Bible. That's all they use. Because they understand that the action is not the problem, it's the mind that's the problem. The action is simply the expression of the problem.
3: 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Sometimes our problems at work or at home don't really have anything to do with what's going on at work or at home. Dr. Evans says they may be caused instead by what's going on in the spiritual realm. On Monday, he'll explain how to know if that's true and what to do about it. Right now, though, he's back with a final story that illustrates how our connection with Christ is the key to finding freedom.
2: I was trapped in an elevator. That's an uncomfortable feeling in a high rise when you're trapped in an elevator. Because you're talking about a small space stronghold, okay? The immediate reaction when this thing stopped between two floors was panic. Because we were trapped, stuck, couldn't get out. We were panicking. There were a couple reactions. Some people were crying, help, help, help, help. Nobody hearing nothing. Nobody hearing a thing. Now, were they sincerely crying out? Yes. Were they begging for help? Yes. Other folk were banging on the door. Ba, ba, ba, ba, ba, ba, ba. Ain't nobody hearing that. But desperate people are gonna do desperate things. And they were crying out. There was one calm man on the elevator. Okay. I simply walked to the other side, pulled out a latch, picked up the telephone, waited. A voice said, "Is there a problem?" I said, "We're trapped on the elevator between this floor and this floor. Can we get some help?" "We'll be right there." See, everybody forgot about the phone. Everybody forgot about the phone. And we were so into being trapped that we forgot there's a phone linked to the fire station or the security department, and merely by picking up the phone, we were released from our hostage. All the human effort we put forth, bam, bam, bam, bam, bam, wouldn't work. The screaming, ah, wouldn't work. But picking up the phone. You know why picking up the phone worked? Because there was a connection. See, it was linked to somebody who could come to the rescue. When you remove the partition and allow the knowledge of God to flow, there's a connection. And God will say, "Oh, you want my help, do you?" And you know the beauty of it? Once you get him on the line, you don't have to bang no more. You don't have to scream no more. In fact, a whisper will do. Because you've connected with the power that has the resource to deliver you from your trap situation.

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1: Welcome to Turning Point Weekend Edition. How should a leader deal with issues like drinking, social justice, and integrity? Today, Dr. David Jeremiah reveals what King Solomon had to say about these matters. With his message, Power Up the Wise, Proverbs for the Powerful, here's David.
2: And thank you for joining us. Today, the premium for everybody, especially in the political arena, is power. What you believe is not important. How you get to power, oh, that's the whole thing. But frankly, when you get to power, the responsibilities are so great, most people crumble. If you don't understand what it means to live with power and to do it in the right way, you haven't been reading the book of Proverbs. We're going to do that today on Turning Point as we talk about powering up for the powerful right now, right here. Thank you for joining us.
3: We're going to look at some of the Proverbs for the powerful. Proverbs for those in authority and those in government. This is a viewpoint you will never hear anyplace else except right here. That God has something to say about how we govern and how we follow government and what kind of people should be in government. Solomon's day was not much different than ours. His advice for kings is good advice for all those who seek to occupy any place of responsibility in the government. Now, there are three sections that we're going to look at in the Proverbs that have to do with those who govern. First of all, we're going to talk about the proper conduct of rulers and authorities. And then we're going to talk about what our response to rulers and authorities ought to be. And then we're going to talk about this from God's perspective as we look at the whole landscape together. So let's begin with the proper conduct of rulers and authorities. And you'll be interested in some of the things that Solomon writes about when he talks about rulers and authorities. Let's just start off with one of the most controversial, rulers and wine. Proverbs 31, 4 and 5 says this, "It is not for kings, O Lemuel, it is not for kings to drink wine, nor for princes intoxicating drink, lest they drink and forget the law and pervert the justice of all the afflicted." Proverbs 21 adds, "Wine is a mocker, strong drink is a brawler, and whosoever is led astray by it is not wise." And here's a very graphic passage in the book of Proverbs, chapter 23, beginning at verse 29. "Who has woe, and who has sorrow? Who has contentions? Who has complaints? Who has wounds without cause? Who has redness of eyes? Those who linger long at the wine, those who go in search of mixed wine." And if you read the rest of that chapter, you'll discover that those who are given to this excess find the following things popping up in their lives: poverty, misery, immorality, and instability. All of those things, the Proverbs say, are the result of drunkenness. These words take away the glamour of loose living. They remind us that a ruler has better things to do than to anesthetize himself. The Japanese have a proverb that goes like this: "First a man takes a drink, then a drink takes a drink, and then the drink takes the man." So often that's what happens, not just in the political realm. But I have read that the ratio of drinking and alcoholism inside the Beltway is more than twice the average of the United States. The number of cocktail parties and the number of opportunities for drunkenness are multiplied in the fast-paced life of the political world. And the Bible simply says that a man who leads should not be a man given to strong drink. He should be a person of sobriety, a sober person. There's a story in the book of Daniel about a man by the name of Belshazzar, who was the grandson of Nebuchadnezzar. And what we read in this chapter in the book of Daniel sounds like it could be a modern-day report. We haven't time to tell that whole story, but you know that what that hand was writing was that this was the end of his kingdom. He had taken the holy vessels that had been brought from the temple, and he had used them desecratingly in a drunken party honoring the pagan gods. And so we should not be surprised to look down in our Bibles in the fifth chapter of the book of Daniel and in verses 30 and 31 and read that that very night Belshazzar, king of the Chaldeans, was slain, and Darius the Mede received the kingdom, being about 62 years old. Now, I'm not saying that everyone who gets drunk ends up like Belshazzar, but here's an illustration from the Old Testament of the abuse of wine in the public place to the ruin and destruction of a political leader. I have no statistics nor no personal stories to tell you. I'm just telling you what the Bible says, that that has no place in the life of someone you trust with the leadership of great responsibility. And while we're being controversial, I have to be very careful here. Let me talk with you for a moment about rulers and women. It says in chapter 31 of Proverbs and verse 3, "Do not give your strength to women, nor your ways to that which destroys kings." We have read all of the stories in these past years about the philandering of some of our presidents. We've had to watch the degrading of the office of the president because of that. Solomon was right when he said that such a lifestyle destroys a king. When we look to the Bible and we see King David violating his principles of purity in the relationship that he had with Bathsheba, what we don't often see is the chaos that this caused the nation later on in his life. David paid fourfold for his sin, and in the closing days of David's reign, when he should have been enjoying the prosperity that his wisdom had provided, he was fighting off the domestic battles of his own home because of what had happened to him in his relationship with Bathsheba. And his son Solomon, the human writer of many of the Proverbs, demonstrated this sinful human weakness in his life. The Bible tells us in 1 Kings chapter 11, verse 1, verses 3 and 4, that he loved many foreign women, as well as the daughter of Pharaoh, women of the Moabites and the Ammonites and the Edomites and the Sidonians and the Hittites. And he had 700 wives and 300 concubines, and his wives turned away his heart. For it was so when Solomon was old that his wives turned his heart after other gods, and his heart was not loyal to the Lord his God, as was the heart of his father David. I can only say, I say it carefully, that while some will argue that leaders do not have any responsibility to set the moral tone of the nation or of a city, that this runs cross current with the scripture. Leadership is nothing more than who we are and then what we do. I have discussions sometimes with my physicians where I go over this issue, and some of them say it doesn't matter how you live as long as you can govern in a good way. But we know better, don't we? Morality is important. And when we look to find people to represent us in the government process, one of the things we need to know a little bit about is what kind of people are they? Do they represent us well? And will they be good role models for our children as they're growing up, looking to leadership themselves? Those are the two most controversial, probably, so you can all kind of take a deep breath now and we'll go on with the rest of this message. Let me talk with you for a moment about rulers and wise counsel. Proverbs 15:22 says this, "Without counsel, plans go awry, but in the multitude of counselors, they are established." Proverbs 11:14 adds, "Where there is no counsel, the people fall, but in the multitude of counselors, there is safety." Proverbs 24:6 says, "For by wise counsel, you will wage your own war, and in a multitude of counselors, there is safety." And Proverbs 20:18 says, "Plans are established by counsel. By wise counsel, wage war." We need leaders who will not act unilaterally, but will get all the counsel they can get and act wisely. How important it is when deciding upon a leader to know what kind of people he gathers around himself, what kind of people he entrusts to be his counselors. Because through counsel, leadership is guaranteed. But when there is no counsel, we have only the wisdom of one person. And how many of you already know, as wise as you are, that sometimes you make wrong decisions? The safety comes in the multiplication of counselors who understand the truth.

Let's talk about rulers and wickedness. This also comes from the book of Proverbs, chapter 11, verses 10 and 11. When it goes well with the righteous, the city rejoices, and when the wicked perish, there is jubilation. By the blessing of the upright, the city is exalted, but it is overthrown by the mouth of the wicked. Proverbs 20 and verse 8 says, a king who sits on the throne of judgment scatters all evil with his eyes. Get that picture clearly. That a righteous king can scatter evil by his very presence, by his persona, by his very eyes can he scatter evil. There is no more powerful tool in the hand of Almighty God than a righteous man who is doing the right thing. The Bible says that a ruler who is righteous can have an impact on his culture. Proverbs 25 verse 5 says, take away the wicked from before the king, and his throne will be established in righteousness. Let's talk for a moment about rulers and integrity. Now we're getting back into the controversial again. 17:7 says it this way, excellent speech is not becoming to a fool, much less lying lips to a prince. 29:4 says, the king establishes the land by justice, but he who receives bribes overthrows it. 29:12 says, if a ruler pays attention to lies, all of his servants become wicked. If ever there was a need for credibility and integrity in government, it's today. Thomas Jefferson once said, the whole art of government consists in being honest. And it's sad to say that this has been so violated over the years that honesty and political involvement almost seem like antonyms, almost seem like opposite, almost seems like to talk about somebody who is in the political realm and is honest is hard to understand and hard to explain. I'm happy to say that there are many in our own government who deal with issues honestly, but it is one of the most important ingredients for a leader in the world of business, in the world of government, and in the world of sports, whatever world you're looking at. If you can find somebody who is honest, I've told people, if you can start with the truth, you've got some place to go. But if you can't start with the truth, you've got no place to go. So honesty and integrity is very important. When we look at our culture today, it's so interesting because we even have words that defy this. Who can put a spin on what happened? Who can embellish it to such a degree that it's favorable to the person they represent? Why not let us just let it be? Let your yea be yea and your nay be nay. Why do we have to spin it? And you know, it's not just in the political realm. Pastors and preachers and evangelists have been known to exaggerate sometimes when they talk about statistics. We have to be real careful we don't do that. I remember hearing about two pastors who were talking to one another, and they were trying to explain this, and one guy said, if I lie about my statistics, and you know that I'm lying about my statistics, and I know that you know that I'm lying about my statistics, isn't that like telling the truth? No. I don't think so. I don't think so. Honesty is discarded in our present age, isn't it? Pushed away like it was unimportant. People lie about the age of their children in order to get them by on half fare. High schools and colleges have to set up special programs to deal with the cheating factor. We have government by deceit, business by fraud, education by deception. And we're learning that a person who will lie in one instance cannot be trusted in another. There is never an excuse for deception. Honesty is always the best way. And for a Christian leader, for someone in government, honesty is not only the best policy, it's the only policy. So those are just a few little things from the book of Proverbs for us to look at when we think about, now, who do I want representing me in the government? But this is not a one-edged sword. This is a double-edged sword, because the Proverbs also tell us how we're to respond. Not just how the rulers are to respond. We talk about that, but what are we to do? How are we to act? Let's talk about when we deal with authorities, what should our response be? And first of all, we should be truthful. It says in Proverbs 16:13 that righteous lips are the delight of the king, and they love him who speaks what is right. Now you probably wonder, how do I ever speak to the king? How do I ever speak to the government? You speak with your taxes, don't you? You speak with how you deal honestly with the things that have been entrusted to you. As citizens, we're to be respectful.

0: I need to talk about this for just a moment because I think sometimes as Christians, we violate this. We violate it because we're not in favor of the people who are over us in government. Please remember that these words were not written, they do not always apply to peaceful government. We're to be respectful of our rulers because of the office. 24, 21, and 22 says, "My son, fear the Lord and the king. Do not associate with those given to change, for their calamity will rise suddenly, and who knows the ruin these two can bring." 16:15 says, "In the light of the king's face is life, and his favor like a cloud of the latter rain." We're to be patient, says the word of God. 25:15 says, "By long forbearance a ruler is persuaded, and a gentle tongue breaks a bone." Sometimes we try to get things changed. I'll tell you what, when you're trying to get things changed or when you're trying to get things approved, you got to have patience. That's one of the great virtues of a Christian, to be patient. It doesn't happen overnight. You've got to wait. You've got to be patient and gently deal with the issues that come. The Bible says that when you're dealing with the government, patience is a very important virtue. And we're to be temperate. I don't know how to apply this particular proverb, but it's so good, I just had to throw it in here. It says, 23:1-3, "When you sit down to eat with the ruler, consider carefully what is before you, and put a knife to your throat if you were a man given to appetite. Do not desire his delicacies, for they are deceptive food." Don't be taken in. Don't get yourself in a position of owing. It's interesting, isn't it, how very practical this book is. Well, we've talked about what kind of leaders we should choose from the Proverbs and how we should respond to those leaders when they're placed in office. But you know, there's something far more important than either one of these that the Proverbs speaks to so very clearly. And I want to share this with you because I know sometimes as Christians, because government was not meant to reflect our total value system, it can never do that in a pluralistic society. We can get discouraged. We can begin to think, what's the use? If we're for one candidate and the other one gets elected, I know people go into depression over that. But you know what we need to remember, men and women, is that there's something else going on while all this is going on. And I want to talk to you for just a moment about the providential control of rulers and governments. This is a theme that we find throughout the scripture, and it's one that's touched upon here in the book of wisdom in the Old Testament. In Proverbs 8:15-16, we read these words, "By me, kings reign and rulers decree justice. By me, princes rule and nobles, all the judges of the earth." And this is the one that we probably know best, 21:1. "The king's heart is in the hand of the Lord. Like rivers of water, he turns it wherever he wishes." The king's heart and God's hand. Remember that picture. The king's heart and God's hand. God turns the heart of leadership like a farmer turns water down an irrigation ditch. World events do not just happen apart from God's sovereignty. God's eyes are not shut so that he doesn't see what's going on. And even though great things happen that seem to defy our ability to comprehend them, God is never surprised by the happenings of life. There's another story in the Old Testament that illustrates this. King Nebuchadnezzar of Babylon in the year 586 BC bowed before the King of Kings, Jehovah God. But there's a story behind it. There was a daring young man by the name of Daniel, a Jewish boy who was used by the Lord to speak to this proud and arrogant king. Through many experiences and many warnings, King Nebuchadnezzar was shown mercy from God. But the king could just not get past his own pride. And one night as he was strolling along the top of the city walls of the city of Babylon, looking out at what then was one of the great wonders of the world, one of the most magnificent cities of the world, Nebuchadnezzar was caught up in his own pride. And in Daniel 4:30, we read what he said. He said, "Is this not the great Babylon I have built for a royal dwelling by my mighty power and for the honor of my majesty?" His arrogant words were no sooner out of his mouth than, like a clap of thunder, his mind snapped. The next moment he was reduced to an animal with a mind of a beast and a form of insanity called monomania, which means that one part of the normal human functioning doesn't work while all the rest is operating. Specifically, he was afflicted with lycanthropy, which is a word made up of two words, lycos meaning wolf and anthropos meaning man. He was the first wolf man. He ended up grazing in the field like an animal for 7 years. You say, well, that's a fantastic Old Testament story. It's a true story. He was reduced to the lowest form of life on earth for 7 years until he learned a lesson. And the Bible says that this mighty king was so ugly that people must have been repulsed by his appearance. He ate grass like an animal, scratching his filthy hair with claw-like nails. You probably don't believe this story. It's in the Bible. It's in the Old Testament book of Daniel. After 7 years of physical and mental torture, Nebuchadnezzar became convinced that something was going on he wasn't aware of. And I read his words now from Daniel chapter 4, verses 34 and 35. At the end of the time, I, Nebuchadnezzar, lifted my eyes to heaven and my understanding returned to me. And I blessed the Most High and praised and honored him who lives forever, for his dominion is an everlasting dominion and his kingdom is from generation to generation. All the inhabitants of the earth are reputed as nothing. He does according to his will in the army of heaven and among the inhabitants of the earth. Who can restrain his hand or say to him, why have you done this? Now I, Nebuchadnezzar, praise and extol and honor the King of heaven, all of whose works are truth and his ways justice, and those who walk in pride he is able to put down. He got the message, didn't he? This experience was exactly what Daniel had told King Nebuchadnezzar would happen to him. He told him what would happen because of his pride. Back in Daniel 4:17, Daniel had said, this decision is by the decree of the watchers and the sentence by the word of the holy ones, in order that the living may know that the Most High rules in the kingdom of men, and he gives it to whomever he will, and he sets over it the lowest of men. You look back over history, the church prospered quite often when it was under tyrannical rule. Was God out of control when that was going on? Did God turn his back when Nero was running the empire? No, I don't understand all of the ins and outs of the sovereignty of God, but one of the things I want you to understand from the book of Proverbs is this. We have our elections. We do our diligence to do our best. But when it's all said and done, God hasn't been on vacation. God is aware. God is in charge. And the sovereign outflowing of his will may not make sense to us at the moment of time. But as we watch over years, and if we live to be 60 or 70, we can look back sometimes over our shoulder and see that what we didn't understand as we read about it now starts to make some sense, that God is weaving this pattern throughout history for his own glory, and God is in charge. My attitude as a citizen ought to be to work as hard as I can to elect the best people to office, to do everything I can to do diligence and find out what they believe and how they think and what they're committed to. But then when I cast my vote, I bow my head before Almighty God and say, thy will be done, because he's in charge. Amen? Amen. Amen. And when we do that, we can live in peace. And when we do that, if the person that we wanted isn't the one who's selected, we can still honor them, because we know that behind it all, God is still present and he is still in charge. And God rules in the affairs of men. What is it that Proverbs says? He turns the king's heart by his hand. The hand of God is on the affairs of the world. Years ago, in his epistle to Diognetus, an anonymous second century Christian described how true believers live their lives as citizens of heaven and at the same time citizens on earth. And this is what he said. Christians are distinguished from other men neither by country nor language nor the customs which they observe. For they neither inhabit cities of their own nor employ a peculiar form of speech nor lead a life which is marked out by any singularity. The course of conduct which they follow has not been devised by any speculation or deliberation of inquisitive men, nor do they, like some, proclaim themselves the advocates of any merely human doctrine. but inhabiting Greek as well as barbarian cities, according as the lot of each of them had determined, and following the customs of the natives in respect to clothing, food, and the rest of their ordinary conduct, they display to us their wonderful and confessedly striking method of life. They dwell in their own countries, but simply as sojourners. As citizens, they share in all things with others and yet endure all things as if foreigners. Every foreign land is to them as their native country, and every land of their birth is as a land of strangers. They marry, as do all. They beget children, but do not destroy their offspring. They have a common table, but not a common bed. They are in the flesh, but they do not live after the flesh. They pass their days on earth, but they are citizens of heaven. They obey the prescribed laws and at the same time surpass the laws by their lives. They love all men and are persecuted by all. They are unknown and condemned. They are put to death and restored to life. They are poor, yet they make many rich. They are in lack of all things, and yet they abound in all things. They are dishonored, and yet in their very dishonor they are glorified. They are evil spoken of, and yet are justified. They are reviled, and they bless. They are insulted, and they repay the insult with honor. They do good, yet are punished as evildoers. When punished, they rejoice as if quickened into life, and they are assailed by the Jews as foreigners. They are persecuted by the Greeks, yet those who hate them are unable to assign any reason for their hatred. What a testimony to a lifestyle that makes a difference. That's the kind of people we ought to be. That's the kind of person Proverbs lifts up for us to be. Men and women of truthfulness, integrity, reverence, and obedience, careful as citizens, serious about our responsibility, but always understanding that we march to the beat of a different drummer and that this world is not our home. We're just passing through. Our treasures are laid up somewhere beyond the blue. Let's make the journey one we can be proud of. Let's make the journey one that God will smile upon. Let's never lose sight of the fact that we'll understand it better by and by.
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1: Are you bored? 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
1: So the question is, how did Jesus conquer sin, and how does that work practically in everyday life? The Apostle Paul says it's going to be a struggle. Now, verse 7 through 10 of Ephesians 4 will explain how it happens. But here's what I want you to get. There are three undeniable facts and three principles that out of this passage will help you and me understand how to deal with the struggle of sin and tap into the power that we already possess. Implication number one, fact is, Christ is a conquering victor over sin, death, and Satan. The power to live a new life was made possible by his death and resurrection. Colossians 2, 13 through 15. Notice how Paul in this passage talks about the victory, talks about the conquering of evil. He says, he made you, speaking to the Colossian church, alive together with him. How? Having forgiven all your transgressions, having nailed it to the cross. And then notice this addition, and having disarmed the rulers and the authorities, he made a public spectacle of them, triumphing over them by the cross. And he's speaking of this event that we just talked about. The principle is life change always begins with the truth. It's objective. And here's three truths that come out of this. Number one, you are free. Sin's power has been broken. Write that in your notes. I am free. Number two, you are forgiven. And third, you are secure. Satan does not have power over you anymore. You can give in to sin. You can give in to temptation. You can be fearful of demonic spirits, but you're not a slave to it. You have a choice. You have power. You have access. Truth. That's the beginning of real life change. Fact number two. We become co-partakers of Christ's victory over sin, death, and Satan the moment we receive Christ as our personal Savior by faith. Remember what I said? Whatever is true of Jesus, the teaching of the New Testament and the Bible, it's true of you. This gets a little bit vague and hard to understand. I've got a picture that will help you. But I want you, if you will, turn to Romans chapter 6. What I'm going to share is so radical, even in that day, because God is going to say that the grace of God is so overwhelming, no matter where you are, how far you are, however deep the sin is, grace abounds still more. So much so that people were bending the truth, and they started saying, hey, you know something? This New Testament stuff's really great. If God gives more grace, if you sin more, why don't we just start sinning more? Chapter 6 opens up with an emphatic, that is not at all an option. He says, what shall we say then? Shall we go on sinning so that grace may increase? By no means. Now, follow carefully. This is the key. We died to sin. How then can we live in it any longer? Or do you not know that all of us who were baptized into Christ Jesus were baptized into his death? We were therefore buried with him through baptism into death, in order that just as Christ was raised from the dead through the glory of the Father, we too might walk in newness of life. Now follow along carefully. If we have been united with him like this in his death, we will certainly be united with him in his resurrection. For we know that our old self was crucified with him so that the body of sin might be done away, that we should no longer be slaves to sin because anyone who has died is freed from sin. Now, if we died with Christ, we believe we'll also live with him. For we know that since Christ was raised from the dead, he cannot die again. Death no longer has mastery over him. The death he died to sin once and for all. But the life he lives to God. In the same way, application, count yourselves dead to sin, but alive to God in Christ Jesus. And then he begins to explain what that is and how to do that. And we'll discuss that as we go along in this process. You will learn how to count yourself dead to sin and how to present your members by faith. What the Bible teaches in Romans chapter 6, what Paul is explaining in verses 7 through 10 of Ephesians chapter 4, is that Christ died in your place. He descended to the lower parts of the earth. He declared victory over the wicked. He proclaimed new life. He rose from the dead. He's conquered sin, death, and Satan. And the moment that you believe and trust in him, you become a co-partaker. And so what you see is when God the Father sees you, remember justified? When God sees you, and you need to get this, you need to get this in your intellect and get it into your heart. God declared you righteous based on his work. And when he looks at you, despite your experiential times of sin, he sees you as righteous, as forgiven, as through the lens of the blood of his son, as precious, as a child, as adopted. You'll never be more loved than you are today. And you're connected to him forever. Now, in this journey of sanctification, how do I live out what's true of me? He says, this is how it works. Whatever is true of him is now true of you. I am crucified with Christ, nevertheless I live, yet not I, but Christ lives in me, and this life I live by faith in the Son of God, who loves me and gave himself for me. It's not religious activity. It's not a formula. It's not my self-effort of trying hard. It's understanding the bedrock truth that when you trusted Christ, you're connected to him for all eternity. So principle number one, life change begins with the truth. Principle number two, we must act on the truth for life change to occur. Life change demands that we act on the truth. Do you know what acting on the truth is called in the Bible? Faith. Faith, that's what it is. Now, faith isn't a feeling. Faith isn't some ooey-gooey thought. Faith is believing what God has said to the point of acting on it, whether I feel like it or not. Let me say that again, because sometimes I think we think, well, I don't have enough faith. You don't have to feel anything. Faith is believing what God has said to the point I act on it, whether I feel like it or not. God says that sexual purity is my will for this relationship. I don't feel like that, maybe in a relationship. And I say, you know what? I'm going to act on that. And the moment I act and make provision to be sexually pure, God gives grace. And then he does a lot of wonderful things in that relationship that sin block. Faith says, I'm going to prioritize the first portion of my life, my future, my priorities, and my relationships by what God says. I don't always feel like loving my wife. I don't always feel like turning off the remote and walking over and dealing with one of my kids. I don't always feel like doing, but when by faith I trust, the other side of faith is the moment I take that step, it's obedience and I get grace. That's how transformation occurs. Left to myself, I don't do very well. So there's community of people who their gifts and their love and their encouragement help me on my walk. Because remember, what did we learn about the little babies when they walk? Step, step, step, great, then, right? And we're all going to keep falling. And we have a Heavenly Father who understands, who says, look, that's who you really are. My dad did not grow up as a Christian. And I had been a Christian a year. And you know, sometimes when God's changing you, it's so close to you, you don't see how it really works. And all I knew was what I just shared with you about what Christ had done. I trusted him in 1972. I went away to college, and there was a bricklayer who was a godly man who came up and taught me how to get in the Bible for myself. And so I started reading the Bible in the mornings, and I memorized, you know, just a few verses, and I got in a small group and did some Bible study, and, you know, little by little, just the old was passing away and new had come, but I had a long way to go. And I came home that summer, and after about 3 weeks, my dad said, "What happened to you?" I said, "What do you mean?" He said, "What happened to you?" I said, I mean, what do you mean, what happened to me? "There's a piece about you I can't understand." And I said, "Well, Dad, we went to church, but we didn't believe the Bible, and we didn't know about a personal relationship to God, so it was hard to say." I said, "Well, I put my faith in Christ, and I have a new relationship with God." So he said, "Well, how'd you get it?" And honestly, this is not really good news for the people that were helping me, I suppose. I said, "I don't know." You know? And so eventually I just said, I started reading the Bible. And so, you know, you got an ex-Marine, okay. That's how you do it. He got up at 5 every morning, read the Bible for a year, almost. Matthew, Mark, Luke, and John, Matthew, Mark, Luke, and John. Then finally, like 6 months into it, he goes, "Do these guys not know the story? They keep telling the same story over and over." And I had to say, "Well, actually, Dad, you know, Mark's writing to the Romans and Luke to the Greeks. And, you know, it's sort of a composite picture." And after 6 months, my dad comes to me and, I mean, he'd been in religious all his life. And in his own words, he would say, "I went to church whether I was drunk or not." So he's a recovering alcoholic who, because he knew he was going to lose his marriage, stopped drinking a year earlier, and he wants to change and doesn't know how. His kid comes home and there's something different. His kid can't explain even, you know, "I wish I could have said, 'Oh, Dad, it's a substitutionary work of Christ. He died in your place on the cross, rose from the dead. What he wants to do by faith, turn to him.'" I couldn't explain it. And so he just, but here's the point. Truth. Life change begins with the truth. He got in the Bible.
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1: I'll tell you, with the people that I meet and talk to in terms of their journey with God, I would much rather have someone read the Bible with me and have coffee and might put my arm around them as a friend and let's just talk about what this is like for months, as opposed to someone feeling some quick moment of guilt and praying a quick prayer. Because I will tell you, God's word never returns void. After 6 months, he says to me, "You know something? I don't know what this whole deal is you have, but it has something to do with faith." I mean, here's a guy that's never read the Bible. It's faith. And I said, "Dad, I think you're right." He says, "So what do I do?" I said, "I don't know." You know? So he goes another 9 months or so, and I go off to school, and I get a call a little bit later, and he said, "I got it. I got it." I said, "What do you mean you got it? I'm a Christian now." I said, "Really? What happened, Dad?" He said, "Well, I knew it was about faith. I kept reading, and I don't know where it came from, but I was walking by my dresser, and there was a little pamphlet called The Four Spiritual Laws, and I read it. It had all the stuff I've been reading. God has a plan for your life. What separates you from God is your sin. Christ died in your place. You need to trust him by faith." And it had a little prayer. And it was like, wow, so that's how you do it. And he says, "What I did is I got down right on my bed, and I said, 'God, I have killed thousands and thousands and thousands of people, and I've lived with nightmares and shame all my life. But I received the blood of Jesus to forgive me right now at this moment.'" And in my dad's late 50s, he came to Christ. Life change begins with the truth. Life change demands that we act on the truth by faith. Let me give you the greatest example of acting on the truth. At the very bottom, I put a little chart, if you will, and I put a verse, because it's truth, and I want you to get to act on it if that's where you're at. The truth is Romans 6:23. It says, "For the wages of sin is death, but the free gift of God is eternal life through Jesus Christ our Lord." Now, what I've put there is a picture of kind of like a two cliffs, if you will. There's us on this side, and there's God on this side. And when you look at that, on the us side, it says the wages. What are wages? It's what you earn, right? It's what you get for what you do. The wages of our sin, there's this chasm, like in Luke 16. There's this chasm that separates us from God forever. But the free gift of God, through Jesus, you have eternal life. So what you need to do is you need to pull your pen out, and I want you to make a bridge, because Jesus is the bridge to life. So make a little bridge, okay? And once you make the horizontal line, why don't you make it a really cool, nifty bridge and put a vertical line? And if you put a vertical line and a horizontal line, what do you have there? You got a cross. Now here, we're right back to what Jesus said. Jesus said, the day will come when I'm going to speak to all that are dead. One day, all of us will be dead. And one day, Jesus will return. And he said, truly, truly, or verily, verily, it's just for emphasis, this is really important, I say to all of you, those of you who hear my word and believe on him who sent me has, present tense, eternal life. So you are looking at truth. The truth is there's a fact that the eternal Son of God, fully man, fully God, walked upon the earth, lived a perfect life. He built a bridge and he paid for the wages of your sin and he atoned, or he's covering, death. And it's by grace, it's a complete free gift. And if by faith you receive the free gift, you move from this side of the bridge to the other side. And according to Jesus, it means you hear his word and then you believe. And when you do that, the gift of eternal life, you're taken from the kingdom of darkness to the kingdom of light. You're free, you're forgiven, and you're secure. There's some of you today that this is the most wonderful day in your life ever. Today is better than the day that you were born, because today is the day that you will be born a second time or be born spiritually. Jesus said, physical life requires a physical birth. Spiritual life requires a spiritual birth. If you have never, by faith, not come to church, not tried to be a moral person, not tried to read the Bible a little bit, I'm not talking about giving to the United Way, I'm not talking about being religious. If you have never, by faith, said, I'm going to trust in the objective facts of what Christ did in my place, then right now in your seat, the greatest thing you could do is cry out to God. Whether you feel or not feel is to say, your sin separates you from God for all eternity. And God's word says his desire is that not one person would perish. And so he's offered you a free gift. And so you, by faith, say, I'm going to trust in Christ. I want to be united to him. Will you please forgive me right now? I'm sorry for my sin. I turn from it. It's called repentance. And I want to receive right now eternal life. You can pray that in your seat right now at this moment, and God will hear. Jesus came to give you that today. Fact number one, his death and resurrection is the key. Life change always begins with the truth. Fact number two, you become a co-partaker when you receive Christ personally. Principle number two is life change demands that we act on the truth. Remember when the conquering victor, general, or king, when he was declaring his victory, remember, there's the military, he humiliates his foes, but what, remember what's in the back? The spoils. He gave gifts to everybody. He gave gifts of what was conquered. So every time people got a gift, they were reminded what? The love of their king and the victory that they shared in. Fact number three, every believer is given a spiritual gift, a supernatural enabling at the moment of salvation for two reasons. Every believer, what does it mean? He gave gifts to men. Reason number one, to remind us that life change occurs on the basis of grace, not self-effort. When that lady's milking that cow, when that other lady sees the bracelet, when the blacksmith, when he came through town, he said, hey, wow, here, you can have a donkey and two camels. When he's taking care of those animals, he's reminded, my king won a great victory. The evidence and reminder that I was given this gift is my king's work for me. And that's the imagery. Can you imagine what would happen if every time you used your spiritual gift, if you really discovered what it was, and you realized you have this supernatural sacred endowment that you use to get to love people in a supernatural way, that it would remind you, it's a gift. Your salvation is a gift. The second reason is to be empowered as other-centered agents of grace who supply what others need. to be transformed into the likeness of Christ. Remember, if life change happens in community, sort of in that spiritual cocoon, well, I was pretty honest with you. This last week, I wasn't humble and gentle and patient and bearing with and making every effort all the time. I had a lot of the right side. And you know what I need? To learn to be humble, I need people that put me first. I need people that'll be patient with me. I need people that won't be critical and judgmental, that will be grace-filled and loving and kind. Because you know what happens? Whoever you're around, you become like. And when the Jesus inside of you and the Jesus inside of me, as we do life together from the heart honestly, the Spirit of God will take your gifts and meet my needs and my gifts to meet your needs. And so you'll have wisdom and I'll make a great decision to experience God. Or I'll really blow it and I'll feel ashamed and down on myself and beat myself up. And the enemy will say, "See, Ingram, you're a lousy, stinking." And you'll have the gift of mercy. And you'll say, no, Chip. That's your experience. This is who you are. God loves you. The world's not over. And so it gives us power as we use our gifts with one another. The principle is life change is both a gift and a responsibility. It's a gift.
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1: For the last 2 days, we've been talking about how to experience Christ's resurrection power in our lives. There's three transformational principles we've dealt with. Number one, life change always begins with the truth. Number two, life change demands that we act on the truth. And number three, life change is both a gift and a responsibility. Today, as I begin to apply that, I talked about the evidence of walking by faith and God having the first portion of our money and the first portion of our time. And then I talked about that very sensitive area of forgiveness. And I want to camp there. I want to stop there. I sense that maybe many of you listening to my voice have an issue with forgiveness. I can't imagine how many people with ex-mates, bad bosses, rebellious kids, abusive parents have unforgiveness in your heart and your life that is quenching the power of God. The application today is release them, forgive them. It's not a feeling, it's a choice, it's a decision. And I want to call you before God right now to act on the truth that you know. They don't deserve it. They have hurt you. But you release them, you entrust them to God's justice, and you make a commitment that you will not bring up in your mind negative, destructive thoughts, or you will not say negative, destructive things about him. You let it go. You forgive. And then I want to encourage you that to seal that deal, begin today praying for them, asking God to encourage them and help them and literally even bless them. Remember those words of Jesus, bless those who persecute you? Who do you need to forgive? Do it today.
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0: Sanctus Real with Confidence on Way Truth Life Radio. My name is Jason. Friend, I'm so thankful that you stopped by. Grateful to be able to spend some time in worship together here on this Lord's Day. And I'm just reminded of this verse coming all the way from the book of Genesis chapter 4. It says, if you do what is right, will you not be accepted? I love that. It goes on to say, if you do not do what is right, hey, sin is crouching at your door. Like, if you're doing the wrong thing, it's going to keep creeping up on you. It's going to keep going after you. And it says, its desire, sin's desire, is to rule over you, but you must rule over it. And I think the first part of that verse reminds us, like, we rule over it by doing what is good and doing what is right.
1: Waking up to a new sunrise, looking back from the other side, I can see now with open eyes.

There is a struggle some days that is all too real. Maybe you know what that's like. My name is Jason, and it can kind of get you down thinking, oh, I'm struggling. But I wonder if you've ever considered this, that the fact that you are struggling, maybe that's just evidence that the Holy Spirit is motivating you to resist, to not give in. Like the world doesn't have struggle. The world just, it goes after it. It indulges. But you fight because the Spirit of God is at work within you.

0: I love that one. He is worthy of it all. My name is Jason, and there's something so beautiful about this story. A woman named Diane needed some brain surgery to remove a pretty large tumor, and she was terrified. She's thinking, like, it's going to take her ability to sing, and maybe rightfully so, worried about that. So during the operation, her surgeon actually kept her awake and actually had her sing while he worked. He wanted to make sure that her gift was preserved. They even recorded a duet together in the operating room. How cool is that? But it reminds me a little bit about King David, that no matter what he faced, fear or failure or victory and joy, he never stopped singing to God. After the Lord rescued him from his enemies, David declared this, "I will praise you, Lord. I will sing the praises of your name." And maybe that's the challenge. Like, we don't sing because life is easy. We sing because God is faithful.
1: Hi, this is Pastor Angelo Valley of Christ Reformed Church, PCA, in Alexandria, PA. You're here with Way, Truth, Life Radio, Scripture of the Day. Since the Garden of Eden, sinners have run from God. This is our natural response when we encounter God's holiness. But as Christians, we have this promise. If anyone does sin, we have an advocate with the Father, Jesus Christ the righteous. He is the propitiation for our sins, 1 John. What does that mean? Propitiation means that Jesus satisfies the wrath of God. His work is perfect. So, as we come to the Father through the Son, we can rest knowing that we are welcome in God's family because Christ was rejected for our sake. He is our advocate. I'm Pastor Angelo Valley of Christ Reformed Church, PCA. And I welcome you to join us as we gather for worship every Sunday at 10 a.m. at 502 Main Street, Alexandria, PA. For helpful sermons and articles, check us online at crcalexandria.org.

God made you unique, and that is not an accident. My name is Jason, and part of the reason he has made you unique is that you, so that you could have an impact that nobody else could. Like, your impact does not need to look like anyone else's.

0: robber.
1: Being followed around all day would be exhausting. Every word recorded, every eye roll saved, every bad decision replayed. God already sees it all, and he isn't shocked. He knows the thing you wish you could take back, and he still moves toward you. That's why forgiveness isn't a bonus, it's oxygen. If regret feels heavy today, bring it to Jesus. He already knows, and he still loves you. 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

Can't steal my joy. It's Josiah Queen and Brandon Lake. My name is Jason, and I love this testimony. It's from a professional football player, which is why I think it makes it so powerful, because it's coming from a man who's just, he's at the top of his game. He's an elite athlete. He's best of the best. But he said this. He says, "I once thought that I was a tough soldier until I met Jesus." Right? And that makes sense. NFL player, top of his game. He says, "But then I realized that I am so weak without him." He said, "Apart from Jesus, I can't do anything." He said, "I need Jesus daily. The only way I can truly become who God wants me to be and truly do what God wants me to do is not by my power or by my might, but only by the Spirit of the living God." I've

When the day finally settles down, let your heart settle too. You don't have to carry everything into tomorrow. Rest tonight knowing God is still good, still near, and still steady through all of it. 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

0: Have you ever noticed that the things that we think will satisfy us, they never seem to last for that long? My name is Jason, and sometimes it's a new purchase or a vacation, maybe a promotion. And those can be good and wonderful gifts, but they were never meant to fulfill the deepest longings of our heart. You know, the Bible says this, "Oh God, you are my God, earnestly I seek you, my soul thirsts for you." And while those other things are okay, they can bring us some happiness for a little while, it's Jesus alone who is that living water that truly satisfies.
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When God called Abraham to go, he did not give him a map, let alone a five-year plan. My name is Jason, and God simply said, hey, go to a land that I will show you. And Abraham, he was a man of faith, and so that was enough.

That's Jordan St. Cyr. He'll be at Motivate October 9th. It's a Friday in State College. Tickets and details, WTLR.org. Hey, my name is Jason. And so I wonder if you ever notice this. When we draw the devil, we've got him with those pointy red horns, and we've got the little caricatures of him. But I wonder if it's ever like... You ever wonder, like, I wish he would show up like that in real life. Like it would be a lot easier, right? But he doesn't. I mean, he doesn't show up looking scary or terrifying. In fact, he often shows up looking tempting. Like, he whispers, like, oh, that little compromise, that won't matter. You know, the bitterness, it's justified. That pride you have, oh, it's confidence. Sin is freedom. You know, I think this is why the Bible tells us to be alert, because, like, deception is there, and it is real, and it's a lot more dangerous than intimidation. The enemy's greatest weapon usually isn't fear. It's making the wrong path look like the right one. But there is hope and good news in all of this. Jesus himself is the truth. And so when we stay close to him, we can learn to recognize the difference between a lie that looks attractive and a life that truly satisfies.

Well, Motivate is back, and it's just about 2 months away. My name is Jason. Actually, it's exactly 2 months away. It's Friday, October 9th. And that's happening at C3 Sports and Event Center. It's with Jordan St. Cyr, and it is going to be just an awesome time of worship and encouragement, testimony as well. The last one with Hope Darst, it was such a powerful evening. She was sharing her personal testimony, and just I know so many who walked away so encouraged from that evening. So now Jordan St. Cyr going to be joining us along with Micah Christopher, so you're actually getting doubly motivated by this evening. It's going to be an awesome time. We've got tickets and details if you head to our website, WTLR.org. 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
1: That's Toby Mac, Lord, It Feels Good. My name is Jason, and I want you to hear Josh's testimony. He wrote this: on a cold winter night, I lost my home to a house fire. He says, I should have died, but God. And then he tells the story. It was 9:37 p.m., January 10th of 2022. I heard our water heater hissing, went to the basement to investigate. He said, I stood about 5 feet away and considered getting closer. Instead, I decided to call 911, and a split second later, it exploded. The blast threw me 6 feet across the room. I felt the heat strike my face, and I landed on a pile of laundry. My wife grabbed our two little girls, and within 2 minutes, all of us were safely outside. Within 10 minutes, the smoke was pouring out of every opening in our home. It was a total loss. He says, that night we slept in a family member's guest room with no idea where we would live, what insurance would cover, or whether anything we owned had survived. But he writes, but God was already rebuilding our lives before construction ever began. A rental became available across the street from my wife's family. Six churches helped us. Friends, neighbors, relatives, and strangers provided clothes, meals, money, prayers. And he said, among the ruins, we found things the fire could not take. Our daughter's baby books, their newborn hospital hats, every letter we had written while dating. But the greatest thing the fire could not take was our faith. Instead, God used the fire to strengthen it. We had believed that God provides for his children. Now we experienced it. We had believed that he works all things together for good. Now we watched him do it. And he wrote this exactly 2 years later at 9:37 p.m. We were sitting inside a new house built on that same ground. Would I have chosen the fire? No. Would I go back and ask God to erase it? Honestly, no. God did more than rebuild our house. He built our faith.
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3: Way Truth Life Radio, good afternoon. Your weather forecast for the rest of the day today. Mostly sunny skies and a high in the mid to upper 80s. We'll see clear skies in the mid 60s tonight. And then tomorrow, the mid 80s, but we are expecting clouds and some rain showers throughout the day.

It's amazing how one line, one word, one moment can meet you right where you are. That's how God works sometimes. Not early, not late, right on time, in the middle of real life. 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

0: I know. 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So let the truth be told.
1: Truth be told. My name is Jason. So trying to summarize the Bible in 10 words. I mean, okay, it's impossible, but I love this attempt from one person. I wrote this. God is good, man is not. Put faith in Jesus. Of course, it's not a perfect summary. Never could be. Not in 10 words. But I love that. And I think it is spot on. God is good. Man is not. Put faith in Jesus.

Some tables creak with laughter. Others hold quiet conversations no one else will ever hear. But the best tables are the ones where everyone's welcome. That's what Way Truth Life Radio is, an open seat for anyone who needs encouragement, a good word, or a reminder that God hasn't gone anywhere. 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

I wonder if you've ever heard of this, failing up. My name is Jason, and it's certainly possible, especially when you consider this, that a mistake that makes you humble is ultimately better than an achievement that makes you arrogant.

When life feels crowded, there's still room for peace, still room for grace, still room to remember God is with you. 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

0: The Lord is my shepherd, I lack nothing. Those are more than just words. My name is Jason, and in reality, we have Nehemiah, and we see that exact same thing, saying this, for 40 years, you, that is God, sustained them in the wilderness. They lacked nothing. Their clothes did not wear out, nor did their feet become swollen. I mean, think about that. For 40 years. I mean, how long have you kept any t-shirt or pants or shoes or socks? Not 40 years. Like, the Israelites ate the manna that God provided. He was and is quite literally our provision.
1: How many times can you hear the same lie before you start to believe it?

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1: 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My name is Jason, and you know, the more that you get into God's Word, the more that God's Word actually gets into you. Pretty cool.

0: So be honest, how long did it take you to pick out your outfit this morning? My name is Jason, and maybe you stood in front of the closet for a few minutes, maybe even a little bit longer. I know, especially on a Sunday morning, I like to look nice and like to wear something nice to church. And that makes sense. You know, we want to put on our best, and we spend time thinking about what we put on the outside of our bodies. But what about what goes on the inside? See, what about what we're putting on our hearts? Listen to this, Colossians 3:12, Paul says, "Clothe yourself with compassion, kindness, humility, gentleness, and patience." And I love that picture because, like, humility, for example, it is something that we choose to get to put on every day, just like a shirt or a jacket. It's not something that you just accidentally walk out the door wearing it. Like, you get to make that decision. Today, I'm going to listen before I speak. Today, I'm going to serve instead of seeking attention. Today, I'm going to remember everything that I have is from God's grace. So, yeah, check your reflection in the mirror. Make sure that, you know, your hair is not out of place. But maybe take a moment, too, to check what is clothing your heart. Because the best thing we can wear isn't something that you pull out of your closet. It's the character of Christ.
1: 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Your weather forecast for the rest of the day today. Mostly sunny skies and a high in the mid to upper 80s. We'll see clear skies in the mid 60s tonight. And then tomorrow, the mid 80s, but we are expecting clouds and some rain showers throughout the day.

Likes, logins, bank balances, they all grab our attention. But none of them hold us when life gets heavy. That's second-tier living. The good stuff comes first. Laughter that fills a room. A hug that lingers. The presence of God who calls you his own. What you stockpile won't last. What you share will. That's why we value you. 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

Well, this year's Motivate is shaping up to be an amazing evening. My name is Jason. I want to invite you to it. Jordan St. Cyr, along with Micah Christopher. So you're actually getting two at this year's Motivate. It's going to be an evening of music, worship, encouragement, storytelling, and it's going to be so powerful. I don't want you to miss this one. This could be the best Motivate yet. This year, we're doing it in the fall instead of, so we've had some past ones in the spring, but we think it's going to be just so awesome. We'll invite you to join us. It's October 9th. That is, it's in 2 months. So it's actually coming pretty quickly. We'd love to see you there. 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

and making it. See, one of those avoids hard conversations. The other walks straight into it, not to ruffle feathers, but rather to iron things out.

faith, but you were with them in the fire, and they walked out the next day. And Daniel met a lion because he chose to pray, but you shut the mouth of that lion, and he walked out the next day.

0: 1,600 years after it was copied by hand, archaeologists have recovered 42 long-lost pages from an ancient New Testament manuscript. They did it using multispectral imaging. That's kind of a fancy way of saying technology that can reveal ink that would be invisible otherwise to the human eye. And this is, I mean, this is really cool stuff. What's amazing, though, is that they did not uncover a new Bible. You know what they uncovered? The same message that has been faithfully preserved all along. The recovered pages contain Paul's letters confirming that what we as believers are reading today, it's the same gospel that Christians were treasuring centuries ago. How amazing is that? But it shouldn't be surprising. In fact, I think it, if anything, it reminds us that God's word hasn't survived because people are perfect. It has survived because God is faithful. And each new archaeological discovery seems to whisper that same truth, that you can trust him.
1: 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You're here with Way, Truth, Life Radio Scripture of the Day. Since the Garden of Eden, sinners have run from God. This is our natural response when we encounter God's holiness. But as Christians, we have this promise. If anyone does sin, we have an advocate with the Father, Jesus Christ the righteous. He is the propitiation for our sins, 1 John. What does that mean? Propitiation means that Jesus satisfies the wrath of God. His work is perfect. So, as we come to the Father through the Son, we can rest knowing that we are welcome in God's family because Christ was rejected for our sake. He is our advocate. I'm Pastor Angelo Valley of Christ Reformed Church, PCA, and I welcome you to join us as we gather for worship every Sunday at 10 a.m. at 502 Main Street, Alexandria, PA. For helpful sermons and articles, check us online at crcalexandria.org.

0: Do you realize how quickly the descent of mankind happened? I mean, it was fast. My name is Jason, and think about it. Person three killed person four. Like, Adam and Eve had only just been kicked out of the garden, and then bam, murder. It's just kind of a reminder that the further we drift from God, the faster life unravels.
1: The verdict was guilty. Case closed. The end. No chance for me to ever leave this prison of my sin. Now I know it might sound crazy, but one day a key unlocked that cell.

0: listener-supported Way Truth Life Radio. My name is Jason. So I could tell you a fact. For example, this is a hypothetical fact, but I could say, you know, if I could see the future, I could say, on January 2nd of 2032, you will stand before God. I mean, I could tell you that. You're going to die that day. Or I could show you. And I could say this. If you're not driving, I could say, close your eyes. And I want you to picture that day that you stand face to face with God. Now tell me, how do you feel? You know, you might be picturing that, and you might be feeling at peace. Maybe you're feeling overwhelmed in just a terrific way. Maybe perhaps you're terrified, and if that's you, may today be the day that you get right with the Lord. But isn't it interesting? Because both of those are the same scenario. One of those, I told you a fact. The other one, you know, it transported you. You created this picture in your mind. Friend, if you wanna be a persuasive person, you wanna share about Jesus, you wanna win hearts for Jesus, can I encourage you to not just say facts, but show it. Show a life that points to Jesus. Yes, all of the other things are true. Let there be words. I don't want to discount the words, and I don't want to discount the fact. But what changes people's hearts is when they feel something in their soul, when they begin to see it, not just intellectually, but with their heart. You want to change people? Don't just give them facts. Show them the face of Jesus.
1: 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Your weather forecast for the rest of the day today. Mostly sunny skies and a high in the mid to upper 80s. We'll see clear skies in the mid 60s tonight. And then tomorrow, the mid 80s, but we are expecting clouds and some rain showers throughout the day.

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Hey, thank you so much for sharing some time with me. My name's Melissa Stover, and I pray that this music and the words that I speak just give you some hope, some encouragement, and shine some light in your life.

0: world, my place in this world.
1: Maybe you have felt the pressure, and I think we all have felt it at times. I'm Melissa Stover. That pressure that your life only matters when you've done something really big, like gotten that big promotion at work or done a big mission trip. You know, your life and mine, actually, it's probably just made up of ordinary moments. Like for me, it's just driving the kids to school, showing up each day for work, answering emails, doing laundry. God uses those repetitive moments to shape us, to make us more like Jesus. So when you're asking yourself, am I making a difference? Just remind yourself that, yeah, you are. Faithfulness, it's measured in daily moments, not the big ones. It's measured by how you honor God and whatever life is placed before you. So if your day is feeling ordinary, just embrace it. God is so great in using ordinary moments to do extraordinary things in people just like you and me. If you've been-

Some days do not need a speech. They need a steady voice, a clear reminder, a little room to breathe and remember who is still in control. God has not lost his place in your story. Way Truth Life Radio,

0: When's the last time you got a love letter? I mean, a love letter that just makes you feel so loved and appreciated, and it just brings this warm, wonderful feeling to your heart. Or maybe you're thinking, I've never had anything like that. Actually, maybe you have. Maybe it's a love letter from God. Have you ever thought about each day as being a love letter from God? A way of Him telling you that you are loved, you are valued, you are cherished, you are His.
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2: Some things in life come with two handles. They were never meant to be carried alone. That's why God gives us people, not to fix us, to hold us up, to pray when we're tired, to remind us what's true when we forget. If you're carrying too much today, say something. And if someone around you looks heavy, step in. Some things come with two handles. Grab one. Let someone else grab the other. 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
3: They say sometimes you win some,

0: Oh yeah, oh he's all I need. Give me Jesus.
1: Maybe you've done this, because I have. I'm Melissa Stover. Like, you've opened your Bible, you've read a bunch of verses, and then you've realized, wait a minute, I have no idea what I just read. I didn't absorb that at all. Maybe you're struggling with that. I do too. And I saw some ideas, though, to just sort of work around it. How about instead of, you know, reading a whole bunch of verses, you study one verse at a time, and then just really dig into that verse. Like, it's not a matter of being a biblical scholar, but just, you know, getting to know Jesus a little bit better each day. Maybe you and I just need to take those small faithful steps that could help us understand God's word.

0: If you've been shopping lately, you've probably noticed all of the back-to-school supplies. Yeah, it's that time of year again. And maybe you're thinking, I'm so glad I don't have to worry about that this year. But, you know, even if you don't have someone to shop for with those back-to-school supplies, well, how about this? Maybe just pick up some anyway. Pick up some back-to-school supplies and then donate them for families who really could use the help.
1: And now, Community Calendar. On Saturday, August 29th, from 11 until 4, it's the annual Family Day at United Paintball Park. 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This will be Saturday, September the 19th at Grace Prep High School, 848 Science Park Road in State College. 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
3: Way Truth Life Radio, good afternoon. Your weather forecast for the rest of the day today. Mostly sunny skies and a high in the mid to upper 80s. We'll see clear skies in the mid 60s tonight. And then tomorrow, the mid 80s, but we are expecting clouds and some rain showers throughout the day.

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1: Okay, some call it doom scrolling, but I prefer to call it joy scrolling. How about joy scrolling to some social media pages that remind you that you are loved by your Heavenly Father? And also remind you that it's okay to laugh every now and then. Yeah, my name's Melissa Stover, and I'm on Instagram, I'm on TikTok, I'm on Facebook, and I love to share a reminder every single day of how much you are loved by your Heavenly Father. And yeah, I love to share something that'll make you laugh out loud, and feel free to share it with your friends too. So look for me on Instagram, it's melissa.on.air. On TikTok and Facebook, it's On Air with Melissa Stover. Hey, do some joy scrolling and scroll on over and say hi.

Some days come with static. Too many voices. Too much noise. But truth still cuts through. Way Truth Life Radio. 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

Traffic is crazy busy and it's happened. Someone has rear-ended your car. And if that's happened, well, what do? Like, do you get out and yell at the other driver, or do you get out and give a hug? Well, one driver had that choice. Got rear-ended, cut out of his car, but then saw that the other driver was, well, in tears. So instead of yelling, he wrapped his arms around the crying driver, gave him a big, compassionate hug. Just something to keep in mind, compassion rather than anger.

0: Hey, maybe you're one of those people where prayer just comes naturally. Or maybe you're a little more like me. And you get tongue-tied, especially when it comes to public prayer. I'm Melissa Stover. Well, good news. You know, anytime you're having a rough time with prayer, you just can't find those perfect words. Just know. It's just an honest conversation with God. And that matters way more than having those perfect words.
1: 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Since the Garden of Eden, sinners have run from God. This is our natural response when we encounter God's holiness. But as Christians, we have this promise. If anyone does sin, we have an advocate with the Father, Jesus Christ the righteous. He is the propitiation for our sins, 1 John. What does that mean? Propitiation means that Jesus satisfies the wrath of God. His work is perfect. So, as we come to the Father through the Son, we can rest knowing that we are welcome in God's family because Christ was rejected for our sake. He is our advocate. I'm Pastor Angelo Valley of Christ Reformed Church, PCA, and I welcome you to join us as we gather for worship every Sunday at 10 a.m. at 502 Main Street, Alexandria, PA. For helpful sermons and articles, check us online at crcalexandria.org.
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0: Hey, thanks for hanging out with me. My name's Melissa. And when you think about it, this life, your life, my life, this is our mission field.
1: Things are getting real. Jesus, take the wheel. Only way I'm getting to the other side. Days are

Some days, you just need a redo, a reset, a little reminder of who you are and whose you are. 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

0: Life gets so busy, and you're thinking that you should be reading 10 chapters of the Bible each day to hear from God, but you don't have time for that? And you're beating yourself up about it, and you're feeling guilty. I'm Melissa. Can I just remind you? You don't have to be doing all that just to hear from God. Sometimes just one verse is exactly what your heart and your soul needs. So read that one verse. Just dwell on it. Soak it in and then pray on it. Just carry it with you. Let it speak to you. Maybe God's just using that one verse to speak right into what's going on in your life right now.
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3: Way Truth Life Radio, good afternoon. Your weather forecast for the rest of the day today. Mostly sunny skies and a high in the mid to upper 80s. We'll see clear skies in the mid 60s tonight. And then tomorrow, the mid 80s, but we are expecting clouds and some rain showers throughout the day.

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Still good, just forgotten. But the Bible is how we stay fed spiritually. 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

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You're ready to lose your mind. You're just ready to just lose everything and just panic. I'm Melissa. Can I just encourage you to just step back, take a deep breath, and be patient? Maybe there's no point in losing your mind over something that honestly God has already worked out.

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Not from the drive. Not from the worry. Not from the thing you haven't said out loud yet. Be reminded. 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

Can we all just agree that family life can be so super crazy busy at times? You're thinking, yeah. But you would love to do some family Bible study time, and you just don't even know where to start because you'd like to do something, but life is crazy busy. Can I just throw out this idea? Just, you know, keep it simple. How about just reading a Bible story together and then pray together over it? Or maybe just memorize one verse as a family. Just remember that small moments of faith together, hey, God uses those moments to do beautiful things.

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The message that stops you mid-worry, the truth that catches you mid-doubt, the reminder that finds you right where you are. That's not coincidence. 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

0: Hey, maybe you need this reminder because the world has told you that you are just not enough, that God could never love you because of who you are, what you've done. I'm Melissa Stover. I'm just going to share this beautiful reminder for you from Christine Kane. She said, "You are chosen by God, and you do matter to Him."
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1: Life gets too busy. Just so busy at times. And maybe that's your life right now. You're just too busy. Too busy for God? Yeah. Actually, we should never be too busy for God. We know that, right? Maybe just, I don't know, pray while you're driving. Or just listen to this radio station. Maybe you can even listen at work. How about just memorizing one Bible verse each week? Focus on progress, not perfection. Yeah. When you're thinking you're too busy for God, just remember, He's not asking for a perfect routine. He's not asking for you to do everything perfectly. He just wants you to take a daily walk with Him, just one step at a time.

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1: 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Maybe it's painful. Just know God is using it to shape you and grow you. Just let them work in whatever season you're in right now.
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3: Listener-supported Way Truth Life Radio, your weather forecast tonight, mostly clear and down to the mid-60s overnight. We are expecting rain for the next couple of days tomorrow, rain showers and the mid-80s, the low 80s for the high on Tuesday, but still continuing to see rain and a chance for some scattered thunderstorms.

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A closer walk as we begin this evening's refresh. My name is Tom. Psalm 91, verses 1 and 2. He who dwells in the secret place of the Most High shall abide under the shadow of the Almighty. I will say of the Lord, He is my refuge and my fortress. My God, in Him I will trust. This is Nathan Drake.

The right words at the right time can change everything. A simple, "You've got this," or "I'm praying for you," can turn a whole day around. God does that too, through scripture, through a song, through a friend. His words bring life, hope, and peace, just when you need them most. Maybe today, you get to be that voice for someone else. 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

Phil Wickham, he arose. In Romans chapter 5, verses 6, 7, and 8, for when we were still without strength, in due time Christ died for the ungodly. For scarcely for a righteous man will one die, yet perhaps for a good man someone would even dare to die. But God demonstrates his own love toward us in that while we were still sinners, Christ died for us. This is Kim Walker Smith.

Kindness feels scarce these days. Grace seems harder to find. Mercy isn't handed out as easily as it should be. But with God, there's no shortage of any of it. His love, forgiveness, and compassion are always overflowing. And He's invited us to share that abundance too. When you offer kindness, when you show grace, when you choose mercy, you're turning things around. It's how we bring hope and healing, one small act at a time. 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

On this evening's Refresh, Michael W. Smith and company, all hail the power of Jesus' name. Just reading a little bit from Andrew Murray's book, Abide in Christ, and in a chapter entitled, As Your Redemption. Abide in Him as your redemption, and live, even here, as the heir of the future glory. And as you seek to experience in yourself the power of His saving grace to the full, your heart will be enlarged to realize the position man has been destined to occupy in the universe as having all things made subject to Him, and you will, for your part, be fitted to live worthy of that high and heavenly calling. This is Laura's story.

Life doesn't always go as planned. Some days, it feels like everything's falling apart. A health scare, a strained relationship, or that cloud of uncertainty that just won't lift. And in the middle of it all, it can feel like you're standing alone. But even in the hardest moments, God's love doesn't waver. He's right there, in the pain, in the waiting, in the unknown. Even when everything else is falling apart, God's got you. 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
2: 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Welcome to Adventures in Odyssey.

0: Okay, Connie, let's double check what we've got in these displays.
1: Ready. I have the checklist here.
0: Eugene, can you hear me in the control room?
2: Yes, sir. I have the sequence for the displays programmed into the computer. How would you like me to label it?
0: Well, let's call it Displays for the Spiritual Disciplines.
2: Consider it done.
3: What would you like me to do, Mr. Whitaker?
0: Well, let's see, Matthew. Well, it would help if you'd stand there in the wilderness set so I can get a position for the figure.
3: Okay. But I forgot. Am I John the Baptist in the wilderness or Jesus praying?
0: Oh, you're John the Baptist. Wooten is standing in for Jesus over in the garden display. Right, Wooten?
4: Oh, you got it, Whit. Though, is it all right if I finish this popsicle? I mean, I know they didn't actually have popsicles in the first century, but if I wait 1,900 years for somebody to invent them, this one's definitely going to melt.
0: Right. Go ahead with that.
4: Okey-doke.
0: Now, let's see what we have so far. Connie?
1: Well, as you said, we have John the Baptist representing solitude.
3: I guess that's me.
0: Good. We'll have the John the Baptist figure finished tonight.
1: And Jesus representing prayer.
5: I'm over here.
0: Thanks.
1: We have Moses on the mountain representing, what does he represent?
0: Moses fasted for 40 days before he received the Ten Commandments.
3: Moses went without food or water for 40 days?
0: That's right. Eugene, let's check the ambient effects on these displays. Do you hear that?
4: Yeah, I know what you're thinking, but it's not me.
0: There's a duck somewhere on the Moses display.
2: It's not programmed in the sequence. It must be something down there. I'll be right down.
0: Come on out of the display, guys. Thanks for standing in.
4: Okay.
3: I don't get this whole fasting thing, Mr. Whitaker. What's the point?
0: Well, the point is to deny the body something it enjoys in order to concentrate on something spiritual. Like our relationship with God.
6: Mm-hmm. Indeed. Many of the most formidable characters in the Bible fasted, most if not all of the major prophets. Jesus certainly did, so we have their examples. Now, where is that duck sound coming from?
3: Yeah, but to give up food for 40 days?
0: Well, nobody said fasting was easy.
4: Oh, you're telling me. No popsicles, no licorice, no licorice-wrapped popsicles?
1: Imagine that.
3: But why would anyone want to do it?
0: Sometimes people have done it in preparation for something really big. Like Moses, when he was about to receive the law from God. Or the nation of Israel before the battle. Or Jesus before he began his earthly ministry.
1: We've done it at church before making a major decision. Or to help raise awareness of our missionaries or the homeless.
3: I don't know. Giving up food like that?
0: Well, you don't always have to give up food.
4: Yeah, I fasted using verbs once. There was very little action in my life that day.
0: I'm fasting something other than food right now.
3: You are?
0: I'm giving up reading newspapers. I'm taking the time I'd normally read the news and studying my Bible and praying instead. Seemed like the right thing to do in preparation for these displays about spiritual disciplines. My prayer is that I'll get to have conversations just like this with the kids.
1: Well, in that case, maybe I'll fast, too, for the same reason.
0: Well, if you want.
6: Inasmuch as we're discussing it, I believe I shall do the same.
1: Copycat.
4: Oh, I want to be a copycat, too. I'll sacrifice conformity.
3: Well, if you guys are going to do it, then I should, too.
0: Don't feel pressured, Matthew. You ought to do it from a willing heart.
3: I'm willing. How do I start?
0: Well, you start by giving some thought and prayer to what you're going to fast. And then you decide how long you'll do it. A day, a week, 40 days.
1: This is great. So we're all going to fast something, right?
4: Yeah, okay. Yeah.
6: Indeed. And by the way, I found the source of our duck noise.
1: You did? Oh, huh?
0: What is it?
6: A duck.
0: How in the world?
4: Hey, Gertrude, so that's where you went. She must have escaped from my mail truck.
1: You took her with you on your mail delivery?
4: Well, of course. Who do you think puts the letters in the box?
0: Okay, I think we're done.
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1: Okay, so we've all had a day to think about it. What's everybody going to do for a fast?
3: I'm fasting computers.
1: Interesting choice. Why that?
3: My mom's always telling me I spend too much time sitting in front of my computer.
1: Mm-hmm.
3: I emailed her that I thought she was wrong, but she wouldn't let it go. So I logged off and came over here.
1: Well, makes sense. What about you, Eugene?
6: I actually took a cue from you, Miss Kendall. Last week, you made a less than succinct argument that I might be overly,
1: obnoxious.
3: Brilliant.
0: Committed.
4: Rectangular.
1: Wordy.
4: Maladjusted to the elevation.
6: Go back one.
1: Wordy.
6: Precisely. Alas, I do believe I tend to sometimes be rather, verbose,
1: Wordy.
6: The root cause being one of an undue pride in my intelligence.
3: What did he say?
1: He's fasting, being a show-off.
3: Oh.
6: Specifically, I wish to curb my desire to exhibit my perspicacity.
4: Have you tried deodorant?
6: For the next week, I shall use words of only two syllables.
4: Oh, yeah, that'll wipe out perspicacity, too.
6: And effectively eliminate a majority of my vocabulary.
1: Well, that should help us with the spiritual discipline of silence.
3: Huh. So how about you, Connie? What are you giving up?
1: Well, isn't it obvious?
5: Huh?
6: No.
1: Look at me!
4: Oh, you're giving up wearing every color but green.
1: No, can't you see? I'm a mess. I have no makeup, and I didn't even style my hair today.
4: Okay.
1: I've decided I spend too much time getting myself primped in the morning. It's all vanity, and I'm giving it up. You're telling me you didn't even notice?
4: Oh, I did, but I didn't want to make everybody else look bad. Yeah.
1: And don't notice anything.
6: Yes. And you, Wooten?
4: Oh, she's right. I don't notice anything either.
6: I mean, what are you giving up for your fast?
4: Oh, unhealthy foods.
6: You don't mean?
4: Yes.
1: Fresh licorice?
4: Yes. Oh, goodbye, my dear friend. How I wish I had treasured you more.
1: I think you treasured it plenty.
0: Well, the good news about talking about your fast is that you can keep each other accountable. This could get rough over the next week.
4: Oh, it's already rough.
0: Yeah, well, brace yourselves. It could get rougher.
1: Well, then we're all in. Starting right now.
0: All right, well, keep me posted on how it all turns out. Oh, Eugene, I have that book for you in my office.
6: What book?
0: The one you said you needed for your presentation.
6: My talk.
1: What talk, Eugene?
6: I'm the keynote speaker for a science science meeting at Campbell College on Thursday of this week.
1: Oh, no. Oh. And you just committed to a week of fasting words over two syllables.
6: Yes. Many esteemed colleagues and teachers will be there. Oh, well, it's only my career. Oh, perhaps I should look over my speech again. Farewell.
1: Now, Whit, you didn't do that on purpose, did you?
0: Do what?
1: Wait until after he committed to the fast to remind him about his speech?
0: Oh, would I do something like that? Hi, Matthew.
3: Hi. Why do you have so many computers at Whit's End?
0: So many. Do we have a lot?
3: They're everywhere.
0: Oh, I see. This is about your fast.
3: I never realized how many computers there are around me. At school, in the stores, here. Is that how it's going to be? Am I going to see computers everywhere and everything?
0: Well, that's how it works sometimes. Do something to get your mind off them. Get out of places that use computers.
3: Like where? Everybody has computers now.
0: Well, you could go to another time. An adventure in the Imagination Station can take you away from computers.
3: But it's a computer.
0: It's your fast, Matthew. It's up to you what your rules are.
3: What do you mean?
0: Well, how far are you going to take this? Are you staying away from desktops and laptops or all things computer-related? If it's all things, then you may have to find a cave somewhere. Even the city's utilities are managed by computers, so technically you can't turn on a light switch. But it's up to you.
3: I'm going to stay away from the computers I normally use. Not the ones that run things.
0: Then?
3: The Imagination Station, here I come.

0: Eugene, are you all right? Where are you?
1: In the control room.
0: What's wrong? Did something happen?
2: Oh, I'm going over my speech for the present, for the talk, and I can't do it.
0: Oh, sure you can.
2: I can't. To reduce these complex ideas to words of two units of sound is impossible.
0: I get the idea.
2: I'll sound like a moron. I'll be a laughing. I'll look like a fool.
0: Now, have you tried a thesaurus?
2: Yes. And now my speech is twice as long as it was.
0: Well, the art of good speech making is to keep things simple, clear, and concise.
2: That's easy for you to say.
0: Exactly. Keep at it, Eugene. And if it's any comfort, everyone else is struggling with their fast, too.
2: Well, theirs can't be as difficult, as hard as mine.
0: You have no idea.
3: Ready for adventure.
4: All right. Philadelphia, 1776. Here goes.
3: Launch sequence engaged.

0: Yeah, that'll take your mind off just about anything.
1: We hold these truths to be... Oh, hello. Are you the errand boy from John Adams?
0: Errand boy?
1: Yes, well, tell him to leave me alone. I'm not finished yet.
0: Sure. You're Thomas Jefferson, aren't you?
1: I am indeed, though I wish I weren't.
0: Why? What are you doing?
1: Trying to compose a document to send to King George, declaring our independence from Britain.
0: You're writing the Declaration of Independence.
1: Yes, that's a good name for it. Thank you. Let's see. We hold these truths to be... what? We hold them to be...
0: Self-evident?
1: Oh, excellent. Come over to my desk. I want to type that in.
0: Type it in?
1: Self-evident.
0: You have a computer?
1: Of course. What do you expect me to have? A typewriter?
0: Well, no. Maybe quill pens.
1: You're kidding. The hand cramps alone would be too painful. Hey, what do you think about this line? Life, liberty, and the pursuit of cool stuff. I could just cut and paste it from the third paragraph. And do you like how I use the smiley-face emoticon at the end there?
0: What? Since when does Thomas Jefferson use words like cool stuff or emoticons? Or even a computer?
1: Well, why wouldn't I? This is the imagination station, isn't it? This is all being filtered through your imagination.
0: Oh, great. Even here, I'm still thinking about computers and it's affecting the program.
1: Oh, well, no time to chat. I've got to email this thing to King George on Thursday, June 29th.
0: June 29th? Don't you mean July 4th?
1: Why wait so long? We need to get this out ASAP.
0: Okay, gotta go.
1: This is so slow. I told Hancock to get the newest word processing program. He's still on Wordsmith 1774, for goodness sake.

0: Okay, say a prayer every time I think about junk food. Oh, somebody's barbecuing hot dogs. Oops. Okay. Dear God, thank you for wonderful smells such as barbecued hot dogs and all the other foods that I will not have the pleasure of eating. Amen.
1: Oh, hello, Wooten. It's so nice to see you today.
0: Oh, hi, Mrs. Randolph. I got a package for you here that won't fit in your box.
1: Oh, well, it must be from my daughter.
0: Oh, which daughter?
1: Oh, Harriet.
0: You mean Harriet, the one who always sends the...
1: Peanut brittle, yes.
0: Oh, I better go. Oh, thank you, God, for the trees.
1: Oh, hush up, Wooten. Oh. You always stay for peanut brittle. Oh. I've made some coconut cookies last night, too, and I'm sure you'll want some of those.
0: Oh, thank you, God, for the sky.
1: Oh, and I have chocolate-covered pretzels.
0: Oh, and thank you for those white round things on top of the weeds that nobody knows the name of.
1: And I have pecan pies, too.
0: Pecan pie! Thank you for the moon!
1: Oh, and actually, I do have some moon pies. Whatever you want, I'll bring them right out.
0: Oh, I really gotta go, Mrs. Randolph.
1: Wooten!
0: Oh, thank you, Mrs. Randolph, but I really can't eat with you today. I enjoy your mail, and somebody dropped your new phone book on the porch.
1: Oh, thank you, dear.
0: Bye! Oh, this isn't working. I gotta find something else to think about while I walk. Maybe I could count the cracks in the sidewalk or all those phone books on everybody's porches. Wait a minute. Phone books.
2: It's not working, Mr. Whitaker. What am I going to do? I'm ready to give up.
3: Let's redirect your energies to other things. Things that have nothing to do with computers. Maybe we should take a hint from Thomas Jefferson.
2: What do you mean?
3: Well, let's get some paper and a pen.
0: I got it.
3: What, Wooten?
0: The help I need to stop thinking about junk food. It's right here.
2: That's a phone book, Wooten.
0: That's right. Every time I think about junk food, I pray for people in the phone book. It's funny because I know almost everybody in here, and praying for them reminds me of what's going on in their lives, which helps me pray even more.
3: Oh, that's a great idea, Wooten.
2: Whit, is Eugene in your office?
3: Well, he might be. Why?
2: Well, the door is locked, and I keep hearing someone whimpering.
3: Oh, Eugene is working on his speech.
2: Oh. Is there anything we can do?

0: Oh, this is going to be a disaster, a nightmare.
1: You'll do fine. Oh,
0: you don't have to stand backstage with me, though. I'm glad you're here.
1: Well, I wouldn't want to be anywhere else.
2: Ah, here you are.
1: Oh, hello, Mr. Romer.
2: Hi, Whit. Glad you could make it. Are you ready for your speech, Eugene?
0: No, sir, I'm not.
2: Very funny. You're welcome to introduce him now, Whit.
1: Oh, okay.
0: What? I don't get it. He's going to... What?
1: Thank you. My name is John Avery Whittaker, and as a good friend of your keynote speaker, it's my honor to introduce him to you. But before I get to his credentials, I want to warn you about his speech today.
0: What?
1: The scientific community is often accused of being out of touch with the common people, using extravagant words and convoluted sentences to articulate ideas and theories that ought to be far more accessible to those outside of that community. So, today, as an exercise in personal restraint, Eugene is going to give a speech that is simple, concise, and coherent. In fact, he's going to use no more than 2 syllables to express his ideas. Maybe his example will be a lesson to all of us.
0: Oh, Mr. Whit, you are my hero.
1: And now let me tell you a little bit about your speaker, Eugene Melzner.
0: So, with that said, I'm grateful for your time and patience. I thank you.
3: Wow! Eugene did really well. That was a great speech.
1: I'm really proud of you.
4: Even with 2-syllable words, I didn't understand a word he said.
1: That's all right. They did.
2: Thank you, Mr. Melzner. We have a few minutes before the next event, so I thought I'd open it up for a question and answer session.
0: Huh? A what?
5: Uh-oh.
2: Actually, I'd like to start us off. Could you give us your perspective on Brownian motion and its relevance to today's scientific theories?
0: Oh, yes. A very good type of motion. This was a thought proposed by Brown, Einstein, and one more man.
2: And his name?
0: Mary. I'd like to call him Mary.
2: You mean Marian Smoluchowski?
0: Yes, good old Mary. It is the concept of the random movement of small things.
2: Particles.
0: Yes, within the molecules.
2: Molecules?
0: Yes.
2: Let's move on to another question. Yes, you, sir.
6: What is the predominant interaction for megavoltage radiation therapy energies?
7: Another package for me today.
8: No, it's actually just your mail.
7: Oh, why didn't you leave it in my mailbox?
8: I just kind of wanted to talk to you.
7: Wonderful. I have some lemon cake in the oven for you right now.
8: Oh, I love lemon cake. But no, thank you, Mrs. Randolph. I just really wanted to tell you that I prayed for you this morning.
7: Well, how nice. What made you think of me?
8: I did the R's over breakfast.
7: Oh. What?
8: Oh, it's a long story. Anyway, I was thinking about your grandson. You know, I remember you told me he was having a little trouble in school. I wondered if he's doing better now.
7: Oh, Wooten, how very sweet of you to ask that. Why, yes, he is doing much better now. His mom and dad got some extra tutoring for him.
8: Oh, great. Is he still playing baseball?
7: Oh, yes, he's quite good.
9: And all of that is going well. I can't thank you enough for the handwritten letter you sent me. I just don't get many of those anymore, and it made my day. You are a good boy, Matthew. Have a wonderful day. Love, Aunt Marge.
1: Oh, well, that was very nice, Matthew.
10: Wow, you made her day just because you thought to send her a handwritten letter.
9: Not just to her. It was like the 14th on my list. I've been writing to everybody with envelopes, postage stamps, and everything. It's been great. I'm really glad you suggested the idea, Mr. Whittaker. I may write letters like this from now on.
10: How about you, Wooten?
8: Oh, what was that?
10: How did your week turn out? If we can get your nose out of the phone book.
8: Oh.
10: Why are you still reading it? You haven't started doing the yellow pages, too, have you?
8: No. I'm looking for the animal rescue people. Gertrude has wandered off again.
10: Oh.
1: Beside your wayward duck, how

0: was your week?
1: Oh, it was excellent. Not only did I lose 5 pounds, but I got to know a lot of new people, got closer to people I already knew, and started a prayer network with a bunch of them.
2: Oh, that's fantastic. Yeah. So you've had a productive week.
1: Oh, yeah, and I got a lot done, too. Oh, and Connie, by the way, you look really, what am I supposed to say now that you're not unprimping yourself?
2: You don't have to say anything. Oh? I realized late that demanding you guys notice I was unprimped was as vain as primping myself. Kind of defeated the whole purpose of my fast.
3: Well done, Connie. So, the fast was a learning experience for you. That's one of the things a fast can be.
2: Mm-hmm. Eugene?
4: Yes, Miss Kendall?
2: A summary of your week?
4: Disastrous.
2: Really?
4: Really. Because I spent most of it panicking over that speech rather than making the most of the opportunity. That was the disaster. But because of Mr. Whitaker's helpful introduction at the conference, I've received nothing but affirmation for how the speech was received. A new approach to making science user-friendly is how some of the attendees put it. So it turned out well.
2: Wow.
4: Although disastrous.
2: And you'll keep using 2-syllable words when you talk to us?
4: Indubitably.
2: Wait a minute. Oops.
5: You're the one who started this whole thing, Mr. Whitaker. How was your fast?
3: Well, apart from realizing that I don't miss the news much at all, I think I got a new insight into the spiritual discipline displays upstairs. Hopefully, they'll be interesting to the kids. Would you like to see them?
2: Yeah.
6: Oh, sure,
4: absolutely.
2: Yeah.
4: Yeah.
3: So, with the press of this button, the kids will see visual representations of prayer, solitude, silence, Christian meditation and reflection, Bible study, and fasting.
1: Wow.
3: Anyway, here goes.
2: Wow!
3: John the Baptist, Jesus, Peter and John, Elijah, Daniel, and this is the Moses display.
7: Exodus chapter 3. And the Lord said to Moses,
4: what is that? A quack?
1: Oh,
8: Gertrude, come
1: over
8: here. I've been looking for you.
9: There she is. Catch her.
8: Oh, come back, please.
9: Come
8: on.
9: Come on. Come on. Come on. Come
8: on.
10: I think most of us feel overwhelmed by all the things that fill our days. There's a lot of clamor for our attention. Everywhere we go, in what we watch or listen to, even in our own minds when we're trying to be still. That's why giving up something that's important to you during a period of prayer and Bible study can be a great way to grow closer to God. 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Remember, though, that deciding to fast is something you should do only after a lot of prayer and with advice from your parents or someone else you trust. And if you do fast, I'd love to hear about what you learned from your experience. 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Today's adventure, Fast as I Can, is included in Album 52, along with 11 other episodes. 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Our cast included Andre Stoika, Jess Harnell, Katie Lee, and Will Ryan. And I'm Chris, hoping you'll join us again next time for more Adventures in Odyssey.
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0: Listener-supported Way Truth Life Radio, your weather forecast tonight, mostly clear and down to the mid-60s overnight. We are expecting rain for the next couple of days. Tomorrow, rain showers and the mid-80s, the low 80s for the high on Tuesday, but still continuing to see rain and a chance for some scattered thunderstorms.
6: Last time on Prince Caspian, the return to Narnia.
12: Lucy.
13: Aslan! Oh! Dear Aslan, at last!
14: I'm a plain dwarf who doesn't think there's much chance of finding a road by night where you couldn't find one by day. And I have no use for magic lions, which are talking lions and don't talk, and friendly lions, though they don't do us any good, and whopping big lions, though nobody can see them. It's all bilge and beanstalks, as far as I can see.
15: Wait! There he is! I see him now!
13: Oh, Peter!
16: And now. Where is this little dwarf? Come here, son of Earth.
15: But
16: come here!
15: Raids and wreckage.
6: We have no time to lose. You three, you sons of Adam and son of Earth, hasten into the mound and deal with what you will find there.
15: Yes, Aslan.
13: But what do you want us to do, Aslan?
6: Wait.

0: The classic adventure series loved by children of all ages, now brought to glorious life.
1: 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There's a wood inside it, and it's snowing, and it's called Narnia. Look!
0: Step through the wardrobe and into a world filled with marsh wiggles, unicorns, and animals that talk. Best of all, you'll meet the most incredible lion in literature, Aslan.
2: Oh, children!
0: C.S. Lewis's classic Narnia series, available for you to cherish. 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

0: Down at Miraz's camp, men woke, stared palely in one another's faces, and grasped their weapons. Down below that in the great river, the heads and shoulders of the nymphs and the great weedy bearded head of the river god rose from the water. Beyond it, in every field and wood, the alert ears of rabbits rose from their holes, the sleepy heads of birds came out from under wings, owls hooted, vixens barked, hedgehogs grunted, the trees stirred. In towns and villages, mothers pressed babies close to their breasts, staring with wild eyes. Dogs whimpered, and men leapt up, groping for lights. Far away on the northern frontier, the mountain giants peered from the dark gateways of their castles. What Lucy and Susan saw was a dark something coming to them from almost every direction across the hills. It looked first like a black mist creeping on the ground, then like the stormy caves of a black sea rising higher and higher as it came on, and then at last, like what it was, woods on the move. All the trees of the world appeared to be rushing towards Aslak. But as they drew nearer, they looked less like trees. And when the whole crowd, bowing and curtsying and waving thin, long arms to Aslan, were all around Lucy, she saw that it was a crowd of human shapes. Pale birch girls were tossing their heads. Willow women pushed back their hair from their brooding faces to gaze on Aslan. The queenly beeches stood still and adored him. Shaggy oak men, lean and melancholy elms, shock-headed hollies and happy rowans all bowed and rose again, shouting, Aslan! Aslan! In their various husky or creaky or wave-like voices. The crowd and the dance round Aslan grew so thick and rapid that Lucy was confused. She never saw where certain other people came from, who were soon capering about among the trees. One was a youth dressed only in a fawn skin with vine leaves wreathed in his curly hair. His face would have been almost too pretty for a boy's if it had not looked so extremely wild. There were a lot of girls with him, as wild as he. There was even, unexpectedly, someone on a donkey. And everyone was laughing, and everybody was shouting out at him. It was a romp! The man on the donkey, who was old and enormously fat, began calling out,
1: Refreshments! Refreshments! Come here for refreshments!
0: And all the time there were more and more vine leaves everywhere. And soon not only leaves, but vines. They were climbing up everything. They were running up the legs of the tree people and circling round their necks. Lucy put up her hands to push back her hair and found she was pushing back vine branches. The donkey was a mass of them. His tail was completely entangled and something dark was nodding between his ears. Lucy looked again and saw that it was a bunch of grapes. After that, it was mostly grapes, overhead and underfoot and all around.
2: Grapes!
3: Say, Sue, do you know who they are?
4: Who?
3: The boy with the wild face is Bacchus, and the old one on the donkey is Silenus.
4: Oh?
3: Don't you remember Mr. Tumnus telling us about them long ago?
4: Oh, of course.
0: Everyone began eating. Oh, you've never tasted such grapes.
3: Lovely.
0: Really good grapes. Firm and tight on the outside, but bursting into cool sweetness when you put them into your mouth. Ah! All of a sudden, everyone felt at the same moment that the feast ought to be over. And everyone flopped down, breathless, on the ground, and turned their faces to Aslan to hear what he would say next. But meanwhile...
5: Report! Who goes there?
6: Trumpkin, bringing the High King of Narnia out of the far past.
5: At last! At last!
6: Give us a light, friend.
5: Oh, here.
7: Ah, you lead, Trumpkin. We don't know our way about this place.
6: Oh, yes, Your Majesty. This way. Come on.
8: I say, Peter, look at all those carvings on the walls.
7: I see. I wonder what all these strange characters and snaky patterns mean.
8: Here's something that looks like a lion.
7: It shows up again and again. It all seems to belong to an even older Narnia than the old Narnia we knew. How odd. When we were last here, they hadn't been made.
8: Yes, that makes one think.
6: Down these stairs and through the door at the bottom. Ooh. I don't like the sound of that. Wait, let's listen for a moment.
2: You know well enough why the horn was not blown at sunrise this morning.
6: That's King Caspian.
2: Gotten that miraz fell upon us almost before Trumpkin had gone, and we were fighting for our lives for the space of 3 hours and more. I blew it when first I had a breathing space.
9: And I'm not likely to forget it.
6: That's Nicabrick, the Black Dwarf.
9: The dwarves bore the brunt of the attack, and one in fight with them fell.
10: For shame, Dwarf. We all did as much as the dwarves, and none more than the king himself.
9: Oh, tell that tale your own way for all I care. But whether that horn was blown too late, or whether there was no magic in it, no help has come. You great clerk, you master magician, you know all.
6: Me?
9: Or are you still asking us all to hang our hopes on Aslan and King Peter and all the rest of us?
11: I must confess, I cannot deny it, that I am deeply disappointed in the result of the operation.
6: That'll be Dr. Cornelius.
9: Plainly, your wallet's empty, your eggs addled, your fish uncaught, your promises broken. Stand aside then, let others work. And that
10: the
9: is
10: why... The help
9: my...
10: will come. I stand by Aslan. Have patience like us beasts. The help will come. It may be even now at the door.
9: Aye, you badgers would have us wait till the sky falls and we can all catch larks. I tell you, we can't wait. Food is running short. We lose more than we can afford at every encounter.
10: I'll tell you why. Because it's noised among them that we have called on the kings of old, and the kings of old have not answered. The last words Trumpkin spoke before he went were, "If you must blow the horn, do not let the army know why you blow it or what you hope from it." But that same evening, everyone seemed to know.
9: You'd better have shoved your grey snout in a hornet's nest, badger, than suggest that I am the blab. Take it back!
2: Oh, stop it, both of you. I want to know what it is that Nicabrick keeps on hinting we should do. But before that, I want to know who those two strangers are whom he has brought into our council, and who stand there with their ears open and their mouths shut.
9: They are friends of mine.
11: Friends? Then let them speak. You there, who and what are you?
12: Worshipful Master Doctor, so please you, I'm only a poor woman, I am, and very obliged to your worshipful dwarfship for his friendship, I'm sure. His Majesty, oh, bless his handsome face, he has no need to be afraid of an old woman that's nearly doubled up with the rheumatics and hasn't two sticks to put under the kettle. I have some poor little skill. Oh, not like yours, Master Doctor, of course. In small spells that I'd be glad to use against our enemies, if it was agreeable to all concerned.
11: Yeah, this is all most interesting. I think I know now what you are, madam. Perhaps your other friend, Nicabrick, would give some account of himself.
13: I am hunger. I am thirst. Where I bite, I hold till I die. And even after death, they must cut out my mouthful from my enemy's body and bury it with me. I can fast 100 years and not die. I can lie 100 nights on ice and not freeze. I can drink a river of blood and not burst. Show me your enemies.
2: And it is in the presence of these two that you wish to disclose your plan, Nicabrick?
9: Yes, and by their help I mean to execute it.
2: Well, what is your plan?
9: All said and done, none of us knows the truth about the ancient days in Narnia.
2: What?
9: Trump can believe none of the stories. I was ready to put them to the trial. We tried first the horn, and it has failed.
10: Or help is on the way.
9: You can go on saying that till Miraz has fed us all to his dogs.
2: No.
9: As I was saying, we have tried one link in the chain of old legends, and it has done us no good. Well, when your sword breaks, you draw your dagger. The stories tell of other powers beside the ancient king and queens.
8: But
9: how if we could call them up?
10: If you mean Aslan, it's all one calling on him and on the kings. They were his servants. If he will not send them, but I've no doubt he will, is he more likely to come himself?
9: No, you're right there. Aslan and the kings go together. Either Aslan is dead or he's not on our side,
8: what?
9: Or else something stronger than himself keeps him back. And if he did come, how do we know he'd be our friend? He was not always a good friend to the dwarves, by all that's told, not even to all beasts. Ask the wolves. And anyway, he was in Narnia only once that I ever heard of, and he didn't stay long. You may drop Aslan out of the reckoning.
13: I was thinking of someone else.
2: What do you mean?
9: I mean a power so much greater than Aslan's that it held Narnia spellbound for years and years, if the stories are true.
2: You mean
10: the White Witch?
13: You can't mean her.
9: Yes, I mean the witch.
13: But she's
9: Don't all take fright at a name as if you were children. We want power, and we want a power that'll be on our side. As for power, don't the stories say that the witch defeated Aslan, bound him, and killed him on that very stone, which is over there, just beyond the light?
10: But they also say that he came to life again.
9: Yes. Yeah, they say. But you'll notice that we hear precious little about anything he did afterwards. He just fades out of the story. How do you explain that, if he really came to life? Isn't it much more likely that he didn't? And that the stories say nothing more about him because there was nothing more to say.
2: He established kings and queens.
9: A king who has just won a great battle can usually establish himself without the help of a performing lion. And anyway, what came of the kings and their reign? They faded too, but it's very different with the witch. They say she ruled for 100 years. 100 years of winter. There's something practical.
2: But heaven and earth, haven't we always been told that she was the worst enemy of all? Wasn't she a tyrant 10 times worse than Miras?
9: Oh, perhaps she was for you humans, if there were any of you in those days. Perhaps she was for some of the beasts. She stamped out the beavers, I dare say. At least there are none of them in Narnia now. But she got on all right with us dwarfs. I'm a dwarf, and I stand by my own people. We're not afraid of the witch.
10: But you've joined us.
9: Yes, and a lot of good it has done my people so far. Who is sent on all the dangerous raids? Dwarfs.
2: No.
9: Who goes short when the rations fail? The dwarfs.
10: Lies, all lies.
9: And so, if you can't help my people, I'll go to someone who can.
2: Is this open treason, dwarf?
14: Put that sword back in its sheath, Caspian. Don't be fool enough to try it. Do you think I'm afraid of you? There's 3 on my side and 3 on yours. Oh, if you want to make
11: some
14: of
11: it
14: now,
11: stop.
14: You can try.
11: Stop! You go on too fast. What does Nicabrick mean by calling on the witch? The witch is dead. All the stories agree on that.
13: Is she dead?
12: Oh, bless his heart. His dear little majesty needn't mind about the white lady being dead. The worshipful master doctor is only making game of a poor old woman like me when he says that. Sweet master doctor, who ever heard of a witch that really died? You can always get them back.
13: Call her up. We are all ready. Draw the circle and prepare the blue fire.
2: What? So that is your plan, Nicabrick. Black sorcery and the cooling up of an accursed ghost. Now I see what your companions are. A hag and a werewolf.
7: We must go in now.
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7: Edmund, are you all right?
8: I think so. I've got that brute Knickerbrick, but he's still alive.
12: Weights and water bottles? It's me you're sitting on. Get off! You're like a young elephant.
8: Sorry. Is that better?
12: Oh, no! You're putting your boot in my mouth! Oops. Oh, go away.
7: Is King Caspian anywhere? I'm here. Something bit me.
8: Hang on, I have matches. There.
11: You'll find a candle on the table.
8: Oh, good. That's better.
7: I say, we don't seem to have any enemies left. There's the hag.
6: I got her just before the light went out. I know that for certain. What about Knickerbrick?
8: He's dead too.
6: Oh.
7: Well, I suppose this thing is a werewolf. It's so long since I've seen one. Wolf's head, man's body. That means he was just turning from man into wolf at the moment he was killed. So you're King Caspian?
6: Yes, but I've no idea who you are. It's the High King, King Peter, and King Edmund. Oh, your majesties are very welcome.
7: And so is your majesty. We haven't come to take your place, you know, but to put you into it.
6: Well, I'm sorry for Knickerbrick, though he hated me from the first moment he saw me. He'd gone sour inside from long suffering and hating. And if we had won quickly, he might have become a good dwarf in the days of peace.
11: Yes. Caspian, you're bleeding.
6: Yes, I'm bitten. It was that wolf thing.
7: We'll dress your wound and send for someone to take away the bodies. Let the vermin be flung into a pit. But the dwarf will give to his people to be buried in their own fashion.
8: There is one other thing.
6: Yes, King Edmund?
8: Is there any chance of having some breakfast?
7: Now, Aslan and the girls, I mean Queen Susan and Queen Lucy, are somewhere close. We don't know when he will act. In his time, no doubt, not ours. In the meantime, he would like us to do what we can on our own.
18: Right.
7: You say, Caspian, we are not strong enough to meet Miraz in pitched battle.
6: I'm afraid not, High King.
7: Very well, then. I'll send him a challenge to single combat.
8: Single combat? I hadn't thought of that.
6: Oh, please, could it be me? I want to avenge my father.
7: You're wounded. And anyway, wouldn't he just laugh at a challenge from you?
6: Laugh?
7: I mean, we have seen that you are king and warrior, but he thinks of you as a kid.
10: But, sire, will he accept a challenge from even you? He knows he has the stronger army.
8: Yeah.
7: Very likely he won't. But there's always the chance. And even if he doesn't, we shall spend the best part of the day sending heralds to and fro and all that.
18: Oh, right.
7: By then, Aslan may have done something.
18: Mm.
8: Yes.
7: And at least I can inspect the army and strengthen the position. I will send the challenge. Edmund, you'll deliver it and work out the terms of the battle.
8: Right.
7: Two others should accompany Edmund.
6: Ah,
7: the giant you told me about.
6: Oh, he's not very clever.
7: Of course not, but any giant looks impressive if only he will keep quiet. But who for the other?
6: Upon my word, if you want someone who can kill with looks, Ribici would be the best.
7: He would indeed, from all I hear. If only he wasn't so small. They wouldn't even see him till he was close.
10: Send Glenstorm, sire. No one ever laughed at a centaur. Yeah,
6: that's right.
7: All right, bring them here while I write the challenge. Have you pen and ink, Master Doctor?
11: A scholar is never without them, Your Majesty.
7: Very well. I will dictate.
11: Ready now, sire.
7: Peter, by the gift of Aslan, by election, by prescription, and by conquest, High King over all kings in Narnia, Emperor of the Lone Islands and Lord of Caer Paravel, Knight of the Most Noble Order of the Lion, to Miraz, son of Caspian VIII, sometime Lord Protector of Narnia, and now styling himself King of Narnia. Greeting, and I challenge.
18: Lord Glizelle, I saw three figures come from the enemy camp. What news? Have they come to surrender?
19: No, my Lord Sir Pespian, but to issue a challenge to the King.
18: A challenge? You jest. We hold the enemy in our fist here. Miraz would never be so harebrained as to throw away his advantage on a combat.
19: King Miraz is considering the challenge even now. He will seek our counsel shortly, I have no doubt.
18: And our counsel he shall have. I would not venture to allow a sure victory to...
19: A sure victory, yes. But for whom?
18: Softly, Lord Glizelle, lest the sentries hear us.
19: If the king undertook a wager of battle, why, either he would kill or be killed. Mm. If he killed, we should have won the war. But if he were to be killed...
18: Speak plainly, Lord Glizelle.
19: I need not tell your lordship that Miraz is no very great captain. We should be as able to win this war without the king's leadership as with it. If he were to die, we should be both victorious and kingless.
18: Is your meaning, my lord, that you and I could hold this land quite as conveniently without a king as with one?
19: Not forgetting that it was we who first put him on the throne. Mm. And in all the years that he has enjoyed it, what fruits have come our way? What gratitude has he shown us?
18: Shh, say no more.
20: Lord Glizelle, Lord Sir Pespian, the king wishes your counsel immediately in his tent.
19: Thank you. Courtier.
20: Yes?
19: Where are the three messages from the enemy camp?
20: They are being entertained with food and drink outside of the king's tent.
18: And who were they?
20: A giant, a centaur, and one who calls himself King Edmund.
18: Thank you, courtier. After you, Lord Glizelle.
19: Thank you, Lord Sir Pespian. We shall play Miraz like a stringed instrument.
18: Let the song begin.

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1: 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Crows and crockery! They're huge!
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